0: Stiddy to Jaleel McLaughlin. It's been an impressive, impressive performance on both sides of the ball to this point. And as part of that, we open it up to you guys on the RamosLaw.com text line and the YouTube chat. What have you liked the most? Because we're going to share some of our thoughts. And there's a bit of a list that's growing, at least for me, Joe, on what I've liked that the Broncos have done to this point in the preseason opener.
1: Oh, yeah. And sadly, I've been kind of busy running the board for a little show called The Drive, Mike. So I've only really seen like one or two plays. But man, that seam route to Evan Engram over the middle, that looked like the guy that we were promised at the beginning of last year.
0: Yeah, no doubt. I mean, first off, the quarterback situation. Let's start right there. And there's been talk in recent days and going back into camp as the Broncos have stacked the days in training camp that there is a legitimate battle for the number two spot. We know Sean Payton early in camp came out and said there's competition at every spot. It's one thing to say that. It's another thing to actually have it be a meaningful, legitimate battle, which I've actually wondered a little bit. I know that Sean loves Sam Ehlinger. There's no doubt about that. But is Sam Ehlinger really going to unseat Jared Stidham? That, to me, is a completely different topic.
2: Watch out.
0: And a completely different conversation. And I liked what I've seen. I really liked what I've seen out of Stidham. Does it mean a whole lot? Well, it means that he can play quarterback in a preseason game. And after the AFC Championship game, which was not good, and despite there being context to how Stidham played, it was a tough game offensively. We all know that. To see Stidham do this sort of brings me back to last year's preseason when he was really, really good. And I would much rather see the Broncos' backup quarterback be really good in the preseason than flounder around. And Joe, Stidham's been good tonight, and I'm glad for that.
1: I mean, he kind of needs to be, because like you said, with the way he looked in the AFC Championship game, he kind of needs to bounce back and do those things and just show up in a preseason game like a quality backup quarterback should. Because if he didn't do all those things, bro, he's leaving the door wide open for Sam Ehlinger.
0: Yeah, he really would. And that's not the case tonight. And that's good to see. Stidham, at one point, I'm going to get his current numbers. He was at 1.7 of 10, and he is up to 8 for 11 for 130 yards, showing some mobility, showing some better decision-making, showing that he might have a say in keeping that number two job. And here's a question, Joe, for you and also for those listening in and joining us on the show. How legitimate do you think the battle is at number two QB?
1: I think it's as legitimate as Jarrett Stidham makes it. I think that the comments from Sean Payton saying that it is Jarrett Stidham's job to lose tells me, one, that Jarrett Stidham is solidified as the number two, but that there's also a competition. And if he doesn't keep that job, he will lose it to Sam Ehlinger. So I feel like it's, like I said, it's only as open as Jarrett Stidham lets it be.
0: I think that's fair. I think if Sam Ehlinger clearly outplays Stidham, then yeah, I could see there being a legitimate conversation September 11, 12, 13, right in that range, whenever the final cuts are due. I really could. But if, I mean, all things being equal, Ehlinger is going to have to play really, really well. And Stidham would probably have to falter to some degree, for me anyway, to go to the place where I say it's Sam Ehlinger is the number two.
1: Yeah, I agree.
0: And I'm not ready to believe that's going to happen.
1: Yeah, until Jarrett Stidham's not on the roster, I don't either. Or until Sam Ehlinger just balls the heck out, or Jarrett Stidham has some sort of chest pass-esque play in the preseason. It just doesn't seem like it's going to happen. Although I would say that I think Jarrett Stidham is the more replaceable of the two quarterbacks. So, like, also the most tradable. So, but at the end of the day, as long as he looks serviceable, he's the guy.
0: Yeah. I think so, too. And again, we're talking about the backup quarterback.
1: Talking about practice.
0: We're talking about preseason, which is like practice 1A, preseason 1B, right? I mean, it is what it is. This is what we have right now. And beyond some of the other specific guys and what we're seeing offensively and defensively, Joe, I go back to what I shared with Phil right at the end of the drive, which is the Broncos have come out in this preseason opener and they've looked like a team that's ready to play in a game, has an agenda for the game, is on a mission to get its business accomplished, and isn't settling for just kind of tiptoeing around and going through the motions. Quite honestly, the Falcons look like that team. Now, again, that's why I asked Phil, is that a fair assessment? He thought it was, which means something to me because he can spot that being an ex-player. And the Falcons have looked disinterested. The Broncos have looked like the team that wanted to take the upper hand and did take the upper hand. And I think it's been reflected in the score and just the way the game has unfolded in the first quarter and a half.
1: Yeah, the Broncos look like the team that went to the AFC Championship, and the Falcons look like a team from the NFC South.
0: Not good. Not good. We will not be reaching out to our own Mark Schlereth. I think we can safely say that the Falcons, as Joe put, not exactly too impressive tonight. By the way, the touchdowns for the Broncos, who lead at 17-0. Adam Prentice, a one-yard run on the opening drive. That was six plays, 69 yards. Early second, Will Lutz, a 43-yard field goal to cap a nine-play, 64-yard drive.
1: Let's go.
0: And then a five-play, 48-yard drive in 2.5 minutes. Stiddy to McLaughlin from 5 yards out. That came after a Riley Moss interception. There's plenty of offense that we need to talk about, but for a moment, how about Vance Joseph saying we have got to create more turnovers? We have got to make, not just continue the stifling play that the Broncos had, but he said we've got to take the ball away. And number 21 continues his outstanding preseason with a pick tonight to set up then what turned into a touchdown drive on a short field in plus territory. Love
1: it. It's just so nice to see from Riley Moss, too, because he's one of those guys that gets so much hate and vitriol from the Broncos fan base. And to see him come out and do stuff like that, like we were talking about it in the break, Mike, pay this man.
0: And I think the question for me is, or the topic is not what you said, pay him. The real question is, when are they going to pay him? How can you not pay Riley Moss at this point? I think he's deserved it. I think we're seeing, again, it's a couple weeks of training camp and now a sample size of this first preseason game, but we have seen the steps forward. We've seen the ascension. I think we are going to see, and I said this before, as Riley was going through that first week of camp, I think we are going to see the DPIs decrease. And we saw that actually, Joe, in the second half of the regular season last year when the number of times he was called, what was it, like one in the last 7 or 8 or 9 games, one DPI, if I recall right. I don't know why he can't continue to build on that. And at least based on his preseason so far, he's doing just that.
1: Yeah, look, absolutely. Well, and last year, I actually wrote an article about this on DenverSports.com about how Riley Moss, when he is the one covering the receiver, the opposing quarterback has a quarterback rating of Tua Tagovailoa or worse.
0: I got to get to this on the RamosLaw.com text line from the 3095. This is in quotes, Ryan Leaf, in quotes, tore up preseason, LOL. Who cares? I will, if you might indulge me for a moment, Joe.
1: I would never.
0: And look, that's why the qualifiers of it is the first preseason game. It's only been training camp. All of that. This is all we have to this point. So my question to counter that, or at least address that, is, would you rather see the Broncos down 17-0 and then we're trying to convince ourselves that a bad start with a new offensive coordinator and all of the qualifiers in preseason is somehow worth excusing away. I'm not pretending, you're not pretending, nobody's pretending this is anything more than a good start in the first preseason game. I would much rather see this and continue to see them take this step in a positive way than try and figure out how I should interpret steps backward or a negative step through a quarter and a half.
1: Yeah, like we're not saying that going up, 17-0 in a preseason game is that difficult, but it's the fact that they're doing what they should do. They're taking care of business. You know, what can go wrong has not gone wrong yet. And I'm really happy about that. Like, just let us have what we have, Mike. Let us be hopeful for a week, and then, you know, we'll let Evan Engram kind of take us back down to earth when the season starts. But for now, he had a big catch, and I'm excited because that's all I've gotten to see.
0: Yeah, he did. It was a 24-yarder. He's been targeted three times. Court's been targeted three times and has catches on all of those. Had a marvelous one-handed catch and a long reception that got the Broncos down to the one-yard line. Prentice was the touchdown vulture in that particular drive. But still, the Broncos went to Court. I didn't know if Court would play. I know Sean Payton said starters would play, Bo being at least one of the exceptions. But it was great to see Court do that, and it was a 40-yard reception down to the one-yard line. And then on the next play, Prentice went up the middle for a touchdown. Speaking of the run game, and it's one thing to hoss it up with the fullback, and the Broncos will do that. Sean Payton's a fullback guy, fullback coach. How about the rookie Jonah Coleman showing what he can do? Coleman, 4 carries, 24 yards. He's been a bruiser. Again, I'll say it for our texter on the RamosLaw.com text line. I know it's just the first preseason game. He's been impressive, Joe. I love seeing it. I love, give that kid more.
1: Please, good. Well, we were talking about during the postgame show almost every game where it's like, I just wish the Broncos had more runs in general. I wish they just ran the ball a few more times, especially on like a first or second down. And a big bruiser back like Jonah Coleman out there rocking number 20 looking like Brian Dawkins. Like, that's what we've needed here in Denver since Javonte Williams left. I don't think Jonah Coleman's going to be as good as Javonte Williams out there getting a ton of touchdowns over in Dallas. But, man, I'm optimistic if the textures will allow me to be so.
0: Well, I think, well, we are giving a lot of credence to the one texter. Butch weighed in.
1: My guy.
0: You know, I love Butch. I truly do. Butch will find the lone cloud on a 90-degree day because he's a Broncos fan. And you know what? There's a high standard for Butch. And Butch shared with us the following. Drafting Jahdae Barron instead of a tight end was one of the most asinine draft decisions made by George Payton, if not in the last 20 years of Broncos history, maybe more. It's not that Barron might not be a good player, but it wasn't the biggest position of need. Yeah, I mean, Here's the thing, and if you want to criticize the Broncos for actually making the pick, okay, I get it. And it hasn't worked out to this point, and I'm not going to try and convince anybody that it has because Jahdae Barron is not in the top three corners, and J-Mac has run circles around Jahdae Barron. There's no spot for him right now, no regular spot. And for a guy who's drafted 20th overall, you would expect otherwise. Every team thought Jahdae Barron was going to be a really, really good player. Nobody thought that he would be available at 20. So does that excuse the mistake? No. I mean, the Broncos to this point drafted a guy above where his playing ability would dictate in the NFL. Does that mean he'll never be a great player? It means he's off to a really slow start. Development can be weird, and I'm not trying to say this will happen with Jahdae Barron, but guys do come along at different timetables. For instance, if Jaquan McMillan was that great of a cornerback before last year, why hadn't he showed it to that level? That's the point. It takes some time to develop, and it takes different guys different lengths of time, and we make assumptions based on draft status. Coming out of college, Barron was a top 10 to 15 talent, period. He was. Every team had him on the board that way, or at least by most reporting, most teams did.
1: Yeah, I checked out some draft boards for another article. He was about like 11 to 15 was where he was slated to go, nowhere near the Broncos at 20.
0: Look, and the Broncos, because of the quality of their roster, have the luxury of taking a guy whose talent level they believed merited that position of a pick, and they can let him develop more at his own pace. Again, you can't make a living building a Super Bowl team that way. But if they don't, air quotes, need him right now at the cornerback spot, what do you want to cut him? Well, just want to cut a guy that was widely regarded as a first-round talent and an upper first-round talent? That'd be crazy to me. I think you keep him. Hope that the development timeline speeds up a little bit. Hope that you start seeing those steps, and sooner than later, you see a guy who can contribute in an impactful way. Again, I'm not saying that's the ideal way to do it. To this point, it's been a mistake. The Broncos, fortunately, can afford a mistake or two. Teams with Super Bowl caliber rosters, deep playoff rosters, Joe, I think that's sort of baked in, that not every draft pick you make, not every first rounder is going to be a guy that pops, and especially pops right away.
1: I agree, but it is a little wild to me that this guy that they claim to have loved so much to take in the first round, that they didn't really have a plan to get him on the field. Or they were so surprised by how good either Jaquan or Riley Moss has been that they can't get him on the field. I feel like to take a guy at 20, you kind of need to have that plan to an extent. Even if it's like, oh man, this guy fell to us, we didn't expect that, we love this guy. Well, why do you love him so much? Why did you take him if you're not going to get him on the field over these other guys? Or do we just get so lucky that Jaquan and Riley Moss are that good, they're keeping him off the field? Like, I don't think Jahdae Barron is the Paxton Lynch of cornerbacks where he just cannot get himself on the field. I think he's good. I think it's just that Moss and Jaquan are better, and it feels like the Broncos didn't have a plan for that. Like, they almost should have just traded back.
0: Well, I mean, yeah, in the moment.
1: In hindsight.
0: Yeah, if you knew that, sure, you could have stocked up on another pick or whatever. Or, Joe, I mean, clearly, if the Broncos had Barron, there's no way they thought he would be there at 20. A lot of teams didn't think he would be there. The fact is, though, when he was there, and that's the best player on their board, we hear all the time, best player available, best player available. They stayed true to the board. They picked the best player available.
1: But they're not going to take a quarterback.
0: Well, there wasn't a quarterback available at 20.
1: I know, but I think that's the flaw with best player available. Well, to an extent, you have to take a guy that's actually going to see the field, you know?
0: Well, they thought he would, they to your point. And I think quarterback's a completely different case because of how important that is. And I know you would agree with that for sure. 303-713-1043. Mike and Joe talking some Broncos. They are leading the Falcons and looking really good doing so. 17-0 late second quarter. Falcons trying to mount a scoring drive here. How about Jonah Coleman, the rookie running back? 4 carries, 24 yards. And Joe, he's run between the tackles, and he has been as advertised, man. What an impressive performance so far for this young kid.
1: Yeah, and to go to the text line from 7710, you're right. Start fitting him for his Hall of Fame jacket right now. Let's go.
0: Yeah, after 4 carries in the preseason. And again, it illustrates our point. And I know the texter is probably thinking that as well. But there is some truth to the thought that the Broncos took Coleman for a reason, and they needed to shore up the running back situation. And holy cow, I mean, early returns on election night, preseason election night, looking pretty darn good.
1: Well, I mean, preseason is the be-all, end-all of all player analysis, Mike. So, of course, Jonah Coleman's going to be great. He's going to be the starter. He's going to beat out J.K. Dobbins, clearly.
0: We got a text. I've got to get to this before we get to break. Got a text, and I can't find it, so I can't give the texter with the number credit. Oh, here. I have to find it after. Oh, here it is. From the 8728, got a text that said, Barron is a bum. Well, hey, I get that it's just preseason, but he just took an interception back 95 yards for a touchdown. So, I don't know. I mean, maybe the kid's got a little something. Look,
1: that's amazing. We were just talking about it. He was taking a pick six back while we were talking about him. That's wonderful.
0: Yeah, so there you go. Again, great to see. I'll keep it in perspective. The ball was tipped over to him, and it might have been Drew Sanders who tipped it. It was tough to tell. But the ball was tipped over to him, and he went down the sideline and scored. So the fact of the matter is he's getting some time in the preseason, and he made the most of it. He really did. All right. In fact, I just want to get this. It was, and I'm looking at a roster quick. I think it was Kareem Reed who tipped the pass.
1: Number 47?
0: Yes, it was Reed who tipped it, and then Barron took it to the house. We're going to talk some baseball next. What's behind the fact the Rockies kept some veterans at the trade deadline? We're going to delve into that and other things baseball. Next.
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0: Mike and Joe on Denver Sports Tonight. Dante getting the night off. We'll be back on Monday. Broncos up 24-0. We'll jump back to Broncos here in just a few minutes, but we want to turn our attention to baseball. The guy that we turn to when we want to talk all things national pastime is Ed Henderson, who, of course, has spent decades scouting for MLB teams, currently with the Cleveland Guardians. Hendu, how are you tonight?
1: Hey, very good, Mike. And I want to thank Joe for the intro music there, Light My Fire. I don't often get to hear that song. One of my all-time favorites. And thank you, Joe, for doing that.
0: Yeah, well, Joe knew you needed a walk-up song, Ed. And so he delivered, because that's Joe for you. That's Joe.
1: He did. I mean, it was quick, too. He just asked me in the last 2 minutes, and there it was. So way to go, Joe. Nice job.
0: Yeah, nice job. Hey, Ed, there's a couple things I want to get to with the Rockies. The first is the moves they made before the trade deadline and at the trade deadline, and maybe also as part of that conversation, the moves they didn't make. They traded Vodnik, they traded Senzatella, they traded Brenton Doyle. I thought Rockies would actually make more deals. I thought Moniak and McCarthy would be gone. I thought there was a chance, you know, Sagano would be gone. And yet they held on to some of those older guys, even though the Rockies are flirting again with the seller of Major League Baseball. Did you think the trade deadline would unfold the way it did for them?
1: Well, you and I talked around that time, Mike, and I remember you and I both making our predictions about what might not happen. You know, I felt they might go a little deeper with the trade.

0: Indians, I felt like, as you suggested, that perhaps Moniak might go. You might see McCarthy go. Sugano, I thought, was for sure going to go. And I was very glad to see that they didn't go that deep. And I think it shows a fairly dramatic departure from what this organization has done in the last few years. My sense is that Paul DePodesta and Josh Burns, two very smart guys who I think have been tasked with a major chore in turning this organization's fortunes around, I think they looked at it and said, look, we've got a situation here where we've got some pieces. Yeah, they may be a little older. We may have some signings to do at the end of the year. Obviously, they've extended Moniak since. But, you know, Mike, what I really like is the fact that they didn't go any deeper, because I think McCarthy, obviously Moniak, some of the players that they hung on to that we possibly expected would be playing somewhere else now are still going to be here. And I'm really glad they held on to Sugano, because he's been a very productive pitcher for them. Don't know what the offseason challenges will be in signing him with, of course, everything that we don't know about what's happening next year. But I have to believe that that both Paul DePodesta and Josh Burns gave a lot of thought to this. I don't think it was the knee-jerk reaction that we've seen in the past. And I'm very grateful for the fact that they've recognized some pieces that I think they can build around and make this team better in the next few years. You and I talked earlier today about the Chicago White Sox and what they have been able to do just in the last couple of years. And you look at where they sit right now, you know, atop the American League Central. I mean, who would have forecasted that back in 2024 when they were the absolute worst team in baseball? So am I suggesting that the Rockies will be on top of the division at 28? No, I'm not saying that. But what I am saying is I think DePodesta, Burns, and the organization have come to the realization that at some point you've got to start building around some of your key contributors that you have right now. And they've done that.
1: Yeah, they really have. Ed Henderson is with us, longtime Major League scout, as we talk Rockies and MLB. And just to pick up on that, they gave Moniak the two-year deal. And as an aside, we don't know how the offseason will unfold with all the labor unrest. So as we talk about the offseason, we're going to assume that it would be a normal offseason and that we'll deal with the labor stuff as it comes. But they give Moniak the two-year deal, which clearly signals he's at the very least a bridge guy until some of the higher-rated prospects are hopefully ready to be part of the core Rockies. But, Ed, Moniak wants to be here. McCarthy's had a really good year and seemingly wants to be here. Don't know if they'll get an extension done or not. Sugano, as you said, has fit in seamlessly, it appears anyway. Does this tell you that maybe DePodesta and Burns are thinking, if we keep some of these veterans who are either having a renaissance or continuing a good portion of their careers, a productive portion of their careers, maybe we can speed things up at least a step or two?
0: Yeah, I think so, Mike. You know, quite frankly, I thought the Angels gave up on Moniak way too early. The talent was always there. Excuse me. He was very visibly a performer that could deliver. He's smart. He's good in the field. Good bat. He's going to run into a home run every once in a while, and he's going to give you some productivity and consistency at the plate. With Sugano, I don't know how you'd turn away from the guy. He's been their best guy really all year, and I hope they can get him re-signed. You and I have talked a great deal about the wonderful benefits that Japanese players bring to the game of baseball. We haven't seen much of that in Denver other than teams that are coming in here. We got the Dodgers coming in next week, which we'll get a heavy dose of that. But the fact of the matter is that guys like Sugano are out there. Guys like that are available. And this team needs to be grabbing onto these people and getting them signed and extending them. The teams that I think, and Mike, we've had this conversation off the air for quite some time about the value that the Japanese players bring. They don't have the stereotypical big body that you would see with an American-born pitcher. They're smaller. They're they're in a position where they can still deliver the velocity and the effectiveness in a much smaller build. And I'll tell you what, you don't see those guys wearing down as much as you do with a lot of the American pitchers. And Sagano has held up to every bit of scrutiny you could expect this year, performed very well. So I was pleased to see Moniak, McCarthy, and Sagano kept. And I think you used the right term, Mike. I think it's they're the bridge to whatever comes next. And I hope that in the offseason, the Rockies are going to be looking carefully into the free agent market. And I say carefully because, again, we've got this big cloud out there for 2028. Don't know what's coming. But that doesn't mean you stop operating in fear of what might happen. They still have to get that team ready for 2027. And I think they've got some good foundational pieces to build on.
1: I've got to ask you about two guys. One is Zach Veen, first-round pick from what now, 6 years ago, I think. Has had a great year at AAA, but he's got to show he's more than a 4A player, as the saying goes. And then Charlie Condon, who has gotten a lot of attention and has slowed down at AAA in the last month or 6 weeks, but was off to a very good start. Where do you see those two guys right now fitting into the bigger picture?
0: Well, great question, Mike. I will tell you that I think Zach Veen, to your point, he's got to perform. I mean, this is people have been waiting for Zach for quite some time. I think, you know, he's had spurts where he's shown a great deal of promise, and I think the talent is there. But as we've said before, there is a huge jump between AAA and the majors. And I think, can Zach stand the heat? Can he come up here and perform consistently and stay with the club? I hope so. Now, when we're talking about Charlie Condon, I saw him in Albuquerque several weeks ago. And I need to preface this by saying it's one game. It's a small, very small sample size. He went 1-for-5 in that game, Mike. He got a single. He popped up to second base, and then he struck out, I know he struck out three times, and I think they may have been consecutive strikeouts. That tells me that he is not ready. And I know that everybody's anxious for him to get here because we've heard about the big bat. We've heard about the talent that he's shown at Hartford and to a great extent in Albuquerque. But the one thing that the Rockies have got to be very careful of, and I think this is a mistake that a number of major league teams make over the course of time, is they know that the fans are anxious to see these players and they bring them up too quickly. Player can't compete at the major league level. There's frustration. They get worked over on the mound, or they just can't hit. And then they end up going back down, and you don't want that. I think Charlie Condon may be a very nice piece for this ball club in the future, but I want to say in the future. Based on what I saw, and again, one game, but I don't think he's ready yet. I think the Rockies, we may see him in September, who knows? But I think the Rockies, by and large, would be smart to keep him at AAA. Work through those issues there. Don't try to resolve them and quote-unquote fix anything at the major league level.
1: Yeah, and as just an addendum to close out our conversation, Ed, there is no reason to start his service time clock right now. There just isn't. And that is and would be, to me anyway, a good baseball decision to do what you said. Keep him in AAA. Keep that clock from starting as far as service time at the big league level. Let him get more seasoning. Charlie Condon's probably going to be a very, very good major league player. He doesn't have to be it in September of this year.
0: Yeah, I talked to one of my college roommates who lives in Hartford, Connecticut, and they got a good dose of Charlie last year with the Yard Goats, and they were very impressed with what they saw. But as I mentioned earlier, Mike, you and I know this. There's a huge jump from one level to the next, and the biggest jump is from AAA to the majors. So unless this guy is the next Roy Hobbs, I don't think you move him up anytime too quickly. And reality is the more seasoning he gets there, the more performance time he gets down there, and you avoid the service time clock issue getting underway, I think it all spells greater opportunity for Charlie in the long run.
1: Ed, great stuff as always. Thanks for the time. Enjoy the weekend, my friend.
0: You too, Mike. All the best. And Joe, thanks again.
1: All right, there he goes. That's Ed Henderson, Major League Scout. We're talking some Rockies right here on Denver Sports Tonight. We'll get back to Broncos. It's at halftime. How long is your list of the positive things that you've seen. That's next.
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1: Mike and Joe, man, I'm bopping out to this, Joe. You know, I don't care if it's preseason. When the Broncos are up 24-0 at halftime, I'm going to smile. I just am.
11: Yes.
1: Nothing is being defined. Nothing is being set in stone. Nothing is being declared as a done deal. But I will take what I'm seeing tonight anytime the Broncos step on the field to play a game. They are just dominating the Falcons, as we said, 24-0 at halftime. Riley Moss has a pick. Jahdae Barron has a 95-yard pick six on a ball that was deflected by Kareem Reed. Jarrett Stidham looked very good in his first half of action. 9 of 15, 131 yards, one touchdown. The rookie running back, Jonah Coleman, just bruising his way to 24 yards on four carries. We've got to get back to the RamosLaw.com text line on the subject of Coleman's from the 6248. Barb checks in. Coleman is my new favorite Bronco. He's going to show up this season. Smart and had Jed Fisher as his coach in college, so he's already ahead of the game in the NFL. And she also said this, Joe, her guy friends are listening. Would love it if you read my text on the air. I know more about football than all of them put together. You go, Barb.
11: Well, none of them texted in, so I think that proves it. Barb knows more about football than all of her guy friends.
1: Barb knows ball. She just does. Barb knows football right there. Having some fun. They've just, and again, Joe, it goes back to something I said back at the end of the drive with Phil. The Broncos came out from the first possession. They marched down the field 68, 69 yards. I'll get the number here in a minute. And they score a touchdown. It was 69 yards in six plays. Cortland Sutton had a 41-yard reception to get the ball to the one-yard line. Prentice crashed in from a yard away the next play. Lutz hits a 43-yard field goal. Later on, early in the second, McLaughlin with a five-yard touchdown catch from Stidham. And that came after Riley Moss set up the Broncos in plus territory at the Falcons 48 with a pick. And then later on, Barron, actually, they're calling it 97 yards, so I shorted him 2 yards. 97-yard pick six for Jahdae Barron. It has been a dominating effort. It's been wonderful to see the defense create a couple of turnovers, one for the huge play on Barron's pick and score. I love it. If I had to pick one thing that makes my heart a little warmer than everything else, I got to go with the kid, Barron. Give him the touch. Give him the touch. That's awesome to see.
11: I think it's great, especially with how much we were literally just talking about how he might be a mistake and kind of talking crap to an extent. Because we just don't really know what he's going to look like, but dude, it was bad. We're talking about different guys they could have got. So now my question to you, Mike, is who do we start talking crap about next in order to facilitate their version of a 97-yard pick six?
1: Well, I want the record to reflect that I was saying the Broncos had the luxury of letting Barron develop at his pace, even though his rookie year did not reflect the play of a guy that you picked 20th overall. That doesn't mean the kid can't play, and it doesn't mean he won't turn into at least a good player, if not very good or terrific player. So who's the next guy in the crosshairs of like, yeah, he's got to step it up? I don't know. Is it Ingram? I mean, he's been around a while. So it's
12: the year of Trout.
1: That still cracks me up. I mean, you talk, is it the tight ends in general? Do we Do we want to go down that road in our final 2 minutes?
11: I love it. Yeah, the Broncos need a tight end. What about Justin, not related to Angelina Jolie? Like, that guy could get ourselves a sweet touchdown. We've got the 6'7", Caleb Lohner. Like, there's some dudes. We just need something from somebody. And you know what? If it's going to be the year of Trout, then I'm going to embrace it, and I'm going to cheer every single time that man does anything.
1: That's just classic.
11: You know, so let's go with it. It's Troutman. We're going to talk with Troutman was a mistake. Troutman shouldn't have been drafted where he was drafted, just like Jahdae Barron.
1: Man.
11: Are we going to start it now so that in preseason game number two, Troutman just balls out?
1: We're off the rails, Joe. And I think that's an appropriate way. I think that's an appropriate way to end the show. I really do. Enjoy the second half. Mighty Joe Young, a.k.a. Joe Goodwin. Great to see you. Great to see you tonight.
11: You too, buddy. We need to do this more often.
1: We do. Have a great weekend. Hey, to all you guys listening tonight, thank you for that. Enjoy the second half of the game. Make it a great weekend. Talk to you again Monday night on Denver Sports Tonight.
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22: I'm Ed Benkin. We start with NFL news. According to the NFL Network's Ian Rappaport and Mike Garofalo, Cardinals offensive lineman Chase Bisantis has suffered a torn MCL in last night's game against the Raiders. It will require surgery, and the second-round pick will miss most and possibly all of the season. Meanwhile, the NFL has suspended Falcons edge rusher James Pierce Jr. for the first 8 games of the season. He's suspended for violating the league's personal conduct policy. Tonight, there are 3 games going on, including the Commanders and Dolphins. In that game, Marcus Mariota only threw 2 passes, then left the game with apparent injury. Reports for the game say he was pointing towards his knees. He walked out and went to the medical tent. No further update has been given by the team. Meanwhile, Malik Willis goes 4-for-5 for 43 yards in his debut. The Falcons are getting blown out by the Broncos. Tua Tagovailoa, 3-for-5 on the night for 22 yards. Meanwhile, the Bengals opened their preseason last night, and ESPN's Chris Canty is concerned that Marcus Mariota is still taking too many hits.
23: It was a brief appearance for Joe Burrow last night, but he still got hit way too much.
24: Yeah.
23: And I think it speaks to how the Cincinnati Bengals had chosen to build their team.
22: The Bengals opened up the preseason against the Lions last night. Now to baseball. Several games going on in the majors affecting the playoff races. A couple have gone final, including one in Cincinnati where the Reds shut out the Marlins 1-0. Right now in the AL Central battle, it is the White Sox on top of the Tigers 9-5 in Detroit. Pirates leading the Red Sox 8-3 as they play in Pittsburgh in the 7th. Padres on top of the Guardians 5-4 in the top of the 7th inning.
25: 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Coming up on Monday, we review the entire weekend of preseason action. And the 4-down series settles on the Philadelphia Eagles. That's Monday's Rich Eisen Show on Disney+, the ESPN app, and ESPN Radio.

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5: I'm Ed Benke, and we start with football news. According to the NFL Network's Ian Rappaport and Mike Garofolo, Cardinals offensive lineman Chase Bosantis suffered a torn MCL, which will sideline the second-round pick for most, if not all, of the season, as surgery is required. The NFL has suspended Falcons edge rusher James Pierce Jr. for the first 8 games of the season. He was suspended for violating the league's personal conduct policy. 3 preseason games going on tonight. All now either late in the third or early in the fourth. In New York, Cade Klubnik started for Geno Smith. The rest over the sore foot. He went 5-for-7 for the Jets, who are down by 1 to Tampa. Also, the Broncos blowing up the Falcons. Tua Tagovailoa going just 3-for-5 for 22 yards in a brief appearance. Also, apparently getting shaken up is Marcus Mariota. No further update, but he did leave the Commanders game early against the Dolphins, with Washington now up by 10. Turning to baseball, we're in the AL Central race. The first-place White Sox picked up a key victory over the second-place Tigers.
6: The 2-1. A swing and a fly ball, deep left. It'll get on out of here, over the bullpen. Two-run blast is 26th to make it 8-3 in the sixth.
5: That call from ESPN 1000 as the White Sox top the Tigers 9-5. Reds shut out the Marlins 1-0. Right now, the Pirates lead the Red Sox in the ninth, 8-3. The Rays going for their 10th win in a row. However, the seventh, they trail the Orioles 4-2. WNBA Fever lead the Wings 84-75. 29 points for Caitlin Clark, 27 points for Paige Beckers.
7: Hey, it's your resident Super Bowl champ, Chris Cannon, coming up Monday. 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
8: 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The stars.
9: We're rolling the rock. You're already laughing. Fernando.
10: Is this getting old, this song with Mendoza?
9: No, because now, first of all, it was a banger when Lady Gaga came out with this song originally, and then it...
10: Wait, who'd you say?
9: Well, didn't Lady Gaga make this song most recently, and it was originally Elba? Do I have that wrong?
10: It was ABBA.
9: ABBA, that's
10: not
9: what I meant,
10: Alba.
9: Not Elba.
10: ABBA.
9: Isn't it ABBA, and then didn't Lady Gaga redo it?
10: Look at Cardi. Nick Cardi's like rubbing his face, like, what in the hell? I knew this was ABBA.
11: I didn't even know Lady Gaga had a version
9: of
11: this song.
9: Didn't she do a version of it?
10: Stop it.
9: Am I crazy?
10: I don't know. It's ABBA.
12: I think you're right, Amber. She did do a version, but the original
10: is ABBA. Not Alba. ABBA.
9: Okay, fine. Yeah, she did a version of...
11: It was Alejandro.
9: Alejandro. I'm thinking of Alejandro.
10: Oh, my Lord. What happened? So close.
9: So close. It says Fernando in that song, Alejandro. I'm pretty sure. So I think it's reasonable I got confused.
10: What in the hell?
9: I did say I knew it was ABBA originally, although I called them ALBA.
10: ALBA. You know, you ever seen the movie Mamma Mia? Which,
9: yes,
10: by the way, great girl flick. And for guys, I'm in.

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14: Mia O'Brien, Caitlin Clark, Paige Beckers, the goats that were promised. Basketball theater between the Fever and the Wings tonight. In the W, the last four number one overall picks in the WNBA draft, all in the house this evening at Gamebridge Fieldhouse. Beckers led all scorers at the half and finished with 29-6-6 after rolling her ankle in the closing minutes of the first half. Clark took over in the third quarter, scoring 17 of her 29 and notched her 30th double-double of her 83-game career as Indiana pulls away late, 98-87. Storm and the Fire set the tip off in the nightcap from Seattle momentarily. Three preseason games in the NFL tonight. Let's begin at MetLife Stadium. The Jets hosting the Bucks after joint practices this week. Geno Smith, a game time scratch with ankle soreness. Fourth rounder Cade Klubnik got the start and was 5 of 7 in two drives. Currently, it is 109 to play in the fourth quarter. Bucks in front 24-16. Down I-95 to PG County. The Dolphins' first teamers did start in this one. Devon Achain with a touchdown. They are also in the fourth quarter at the two-minute warning. The Commanders in front 20-7. Finally, to the ATL after fumbling the first snap from scrimmage. Tua Tagovailoa finished 3 of 5 for 22 yards in his Falcons debut. Not much offense to speak of for the home team. Broncos rolling in this one 27-7. For more scores and analysis, check out ESPN.com and the all-new ESPN app. Coming up on Game Night with Q Myers and yours truly right here on ESPN Radio, we check in Indiana, in Atlanta, and of course, what made us look on this Friday night in the world of sports.
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0: coming up on the Monday edition of Unsportsmanlike with Chris Candy, Michelle Smallman, and me, Evan Cohen, we continue to get you ready for football as we go 2-a-days with the Giants and Vikings and tell you which team is closer to turning it around. 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
3: Brian, Caitlin Clark, Paige Beckers, the goats that were promised. Basketball theater tonight between the Fever and the Wings. Beckers led all scorers at the half at Gainbridge Fieldhouse. She finished with 29-6-6. After rolling her ankle in the closing minutes of the first half, Clark took over in the third quarter, scoring 17 of her 29 and notched her 30th double-double of her 83-game career as the Fever pull away late, 98-87. Storm and Fire here in action as we speak out in the Pacific Northwest. The Storm have already been eliminated from postseason contention. Fire in front through the end of one, 26-16. Three preseason games in the NFL tonight. Let's begin at MetLife. The Jets hosting the Bucks after joint practices this week. Geno Smith, a game-time scratch with ankle soreness. Fourth-rounder Cade Klubnik got the start and was 5 of 7 in two drives. Bucks get the win, 24-16. Down I-95 to PG County. Dolphins first-teamers did start. Devon Achane with a touchdown. It would prove to be the only TD of the day for Miami. Commanders get the win, 20-7. Finally, to the ATL, after fumbling the first snap from scrimmage, Tua Tagovailoa finished 3 of 5 for 22 yards in his Falcons debut. Not much offense to speak of for the home team. Broncos roll 27-7. Off the field, defensive tackle Keanu Benton and the Steelers have agreed to a 4-year, $72 million contract extension, according to the NFL Network's Ian Rappaport. To the majors, a couple of games still currently in progress. The Brewers trail the Dodgers through the end of 1-1-0, and the Royals in front of the Angels 3-0. The Rangers trail the Athletics 3-0. For more scores and analysis, check out ESPN.com and the all-new ESPN app. Coming up, we check in live from Indianapolis after the Fever's impressive win over the Dallas Wings. Straight ahead on Game Night with Q Myers and yours truly right here on ESPN Radio.
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6: Caitlin Clark, 3 of her 29 points that she had on the evening as the Fever get the win over the Wings, 98-87. 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I'm Q Myers. We've got our NFL Two-A-Days coming up in about 15 minutes or so. But right now, we got to focus in on the WNBA and the Indiana Fever. And to help us do that, we bring in our good friend Eddie White, Indiana Fever Insider. And Eddie, thanks so much for your time. We definitely appreciate you here on game night. And Caitlin Clark, just another day at the office, 29 points, 10 assists. Indiana gets the victory, and they've won 3 in a row, and they're right there as the 4 seed now. Are they getting hot at the right time as the regular season is starting to wear down for the WNBA?
7: That's a great question. You know, we got that big break coming up. You know, they take off, and, you know, of course, Caitlin and Aaliyah are you playing for USA, and Stephanie will be an assistant coach. And it's like, do you want that break when you're playing so well? You know, you mentioned they're hot. We won 10 of the last 13. Now, here's the crazy thing. We're now 10 games over 500. The last time we were 10 games, the Fever over 10 games over 500 was back in 2012. And guess what happened that year?
3: They won the WNBA title. I got you, Eddie.
7: You got that right. Mia, obviously, you're the smartest person of this three-person conversation. We know that. But here's the craziest thing. That's why I love talking to you guys, because we'll get into the points and stuff, but you guys like nuggets. You like crazy little notes. Mm-hmm. Listen to this one. Tonight, we had a sold-out.

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5: I'm Mia O'Brien. Three preseason games in the NFL tonight. We begin in East Rutherford. Geno Smith, a game-time scratch with ankle soreness. Fourth-rounder Cade Klubnik got the start for the Jets and was 5 of 7 in two drives. The Bucs get the win, though, 24-16. To our nation's capital, Devon Achane with the only touchdown of the day for the visiting Miami Dolphins as the Commanders get the win, 20-7. Of note, Marcus Mariota started this game and exited with a non-contact injury. Finally, to the ATL. After fumbling the first snap from scrimmage, Tua Tagovailoa finished 3 of 5 for 22 yards in his Falcons debut. Not much offense to speak of for the home team as the Broncos roll 27-7. To the WNBA, Caitlin Clark and Paige Beckers each had 29 points as Indiana pulls away late at Gainbridge Fieldhouse 98-87. Another game currently in action. End of the third, the Portland Fire lead the Seattle Storm 62-54. To the majors, a wild one going on right now in H-Town as the Mariners lead the Astros 7-5 in the bottom of the 10th. The Royals and the Angels knotted at 5 in the bottom of the 6th. The Rangers and Athletics tied at 3 also in the 6th. And the Brewers have tied it up in the 5th against the Los Angeles Dodgers at Chavez Ravine. That one is knotted at 1. Rockies also lead the Giants 2-1 at the end of 5. To the Lynx, Scotty Scheffler birdied the first 5 holes and shot a 9-under-61 on Friday to take a 3-stroke lead in the FedEx St. Jude Championship. The top-ranked Scheffler, 11 birdies, 2 bogeys, and 100-degree heat. He had an 11-under, 129 total. 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Is Q Myers crazy for not ordering a hot dog when he goes to a baseball game? That's coming up next on Game Night on ESPN Radio.
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7: Alongside Mia O'Brien. I'm Q Myers. 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I let it be known, hot dogs are made for kids. Hot dogs should have an age limit on them. Once you hit 13, you graduate from eating hot dogs. I graduated from eating hot dogs probably around 10, maybe even 8. But I'm on the hot links. I always will have a hot link any day of the week. And you know what? One more thing, Mia, when it comes to this, my dad, he did things the right way. Back in the day, he used to go into the grocery store, and he'd get this big old round sausage. It was the Hillshire Farm one, and it was the hot link sausage. He would take that bad boy, and he would, man, cut up a big old piece of that, slap that in a bun, put some Swiss cheese on that bad boy. I'm trying to tell you, man, you would never want a hot dog if you had. That's a Meyer special right there. I'm just going to go ahead and throw it out there. That's a Meyer special. So when you have eaten like that, who wants a hot dog?
5: Well, we threw it out to game night listening audience across the country, and they have responded. The phone lines lighting up on a Friday night. Q, where do we begin?
7: Oh, man, the only place to begin at 888-SAY-ESPN, 888-729-3776. The place where it's about 5:30 in the afternoon right now. It's time to go have a hot link. Let's go to Maui. Talk to our guy, David. David, welcome to game night. What you got for us?
5: Oh, no.
7: I did all that hype, and David ain't there.
5: And we were so excited, too. Q couldn't wait to talk to somebody from Lahaina.
7: I couldn't wait to talk to David. And-

Just hearing the word IRS can make people break out in a cold sweat. No one wants to deal with the IRS, and now you don't have to. The good news is Legal Tax Defense has been successfully negotiated.

0: 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The Betrayal of Shohei Ohtani is presented by Gusto, and this is one of my favorite times of the week. If I miss a day for whatever reason, we cannot allow this segment to happen without me. I have to be here for that, and that is Mia O'Brien ranking and tiering her WNBA teams, all the teams. So where does your favorite WNBA team come in Mia O'Brien's tiers? We'll find out right now.
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2: Oh, boy, oh, boy. I do have a spoiler alert right off the top, Q. We don't have an A and AARP tier this week. I'll get to why here in just a second.
0: I was about to say, what did they do? They all killed off?
2: Well, we'll get to that. We start at the top, as we do each and every week here on Game Night on ESPN Radio. This week's top tier, which, by the way, the tiers, if you're new to this, they vary each week. Sometimes there's six, sometimes there's seven, six, seven. Sometimes there's eight, nine tiers. It varies depending on what the action is in the WNBA. We begin at the top of the pyramid, though, if you may. This tier is entitled Playoff and probably title game bound. There are two teams in this tier. Q Myers, I'm going to give you two guesses, and you probably can guess who those two teams in tier number one are.
0: Minnesota Lynx and Las Vegas Aces.
2: They both have already punched their tickets to the postseason. The Aces did so last night, courtesy of a win over the Mystics, and the Sparks lost to the Liberty. It is the eighth straight postseason.

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2: All right, the battle for best in baseball. It comes down to the Brewers at the Dodgers, Milwaukee in L.A. Milwaukee came into the night having taken a 2-game lead for best in the National League over the Dodgers. Dodgers, they gave up their spot in ESPN's power rankings. They held that top spot for 2 months. Brewers jumped over them. Tonight, when it comes to Dodger Stadium, Yoshinobu Yamamoto, he was stellar on the mound, struck out 9 in 6 innings for the Dodgers. When it comes to run support, though, tied at 1 in the 5th, Andy Pages at the dish.
3: The 2-2 pitch to Pages, pulled high in the air to deep left field, carrying back and carrying out. Andy Pages puts one over the short wall in left field next to the Dodger pen. And Los Angeles reclaims the lead, 2-1.
2: Andy Pages on AM 570 LA Sports. So 2-1 lead, but they needed a little bit more insurance. Let's go to Tommy Edmond in the 6th.
3: Part of the Josh Hader deal. Edmond cracks one in the air to deep left field. This ball is gone. Tommy with a much needed tank. They double the Dodger lead. Now 3-1 after Edmond's 4th of the year.
2: Andy, Tommy, they double that Dodger lead. They go on to win it. And there it is, a lead cut back to just 1 game in the National League. And really, the battle for best in baseball, it's going to come down to probably the playoffs when it comes to those two teams. But another great battle when we go over to the hardwood in the WNBA. Wings Fever. It's a Paige Beckers and Caitlin Clark matchup. Paige, it was back and back, back and forth the entire first half. Paige Beckers giving Dallas the edge as they head into the break.
3: 5 seconds, shot clock and game clock. Tie game at 35. Alanna Smith. As Alicia Clark pulls down the rebound. One last look for Dallas. Beckers connects.
4: Offensive rebounding buckets for Dallas.
2: All right, so Fever were down 3 to start the 4th. Kelsey Mitchell hit 2 of her 23. 17 of those points, by the way, came in the second half for Mitchell. And that sparked a 12-0 Fever run. Caitlin Clark in to cap it.
3: The winner had it knocked away. Stolen by Timpson. Clark fires. And it goes down. Shooter's touch for Caitlin Clark in Indy.
2: That sealed it for the Fever and Clark. 29 for her, 23 for Mitchell. Game on eye on this evening. It's the 14th game this season where Mitchell and Clark had 20 points each. Here's Kelsey Mitchell after the game.
5: Speaking of Kelsey Mitchell, she caught up with our Kelsey Casper right after the game.
6: Well, Kelsey, it was a defensive battle in that first half, back and forth. Where did this team find separation in that fourth quarter?
7: Discipline down the stretch. Once you get a hammer on things, as far as like what great players like to do, Paige is one of them. You just try to make it difficult. I think down the stretch we did a better job of just making sure we were aware of where she was and making sure that we made the right play.
6: Ty Harris was perfect from behind the arc tonight. How big of an impact did she play in this win?
7: I love that we always have really great players on our bench that can bring something to the table. And I value Ty in so many different ways, but to see her have her night, it's always great. I'm always be happy for my team.
6: You guys take care of business at home in these two games. Now you go on a 5-game, almost 2-week road trip. I know it sounds a little daunting, but how can you carry this momentum into that?
7: You let the chips fall where they may. I think that we put in a lot of work. We got a lot of experience over the course of this season to be able to take on a 5-game stretch. And the hope and idea is that we maintain who we are.
6: All right. Thank you, Kelsey.
2: Kelsey Mitchell, Caitlin Clark, just absolutely insane combo. Fever improved to 8-2 in their last 10. 98-87 is your final from there. The Wings, by the way, though, outscored in the fourth quarter now for a 10th straight game. Just one other WNBA game on the schedule tonight. Portland Fire beat the Seattle Storm 84-82. Portland, they're winners of 3 of their last 4. The Storm just looking to battle it out. They've only won 2 of their last 15. And we've got a great weekend of games in the WNBA as well. Looking ahead to 3 games on the slate for Saturday, Connecticut hosting New York at 1, LA at Washington at 7:30, and then your primetime matchup is the league-leading Minnesota Lynx at the defending champion Las Vegas Aces. Your primetime matchup, 8 p.m. Eastern tip. But Sunday, that's your game to circle on the calendar. We're talking Fever versus the Atlanta Dream. The Fever have a half a game lead ahead of the Dream for 4th in the standings. That's courtesy of that Friday night win. And a reminder why this matters, top 4 will get your home court advantage in the playoffs. But what's it going to take for the Fever to keep that edge over the Dream, who have been on fire as of late? You've got Angel Reese, the double-double machine. She recently passed Tina Charles with 22 double-doubles on the season for most in Atlanta Dream franchise history. What's it going to take? Eddie White, Indiana Fever insider, he was on game night, and he says the answer could be in their bench.
8: The same culture that was in 2012 was established last year. Yes, some of the names have changed, but names change. Culture doesn't. And this franchise has it. Now, do they have the depth to get all? Because, listen, winning a championship in college is a lot different than winning it in the big leagues. Because in college, you get on a roll, you win one game, you win a game, bada bing, bada boom. You get to the big leagues, you got to win a series. And series, you know, change. People make adjustments, but the culture is the same. Do they have the depth to go all the way to the championship? That's what I don't know, and that's what we're really looking forward to seeing.
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0: feet. He's got power. He can run in his time on the field on Thursday night. On the other side, once we came out with the win, he came out with 11 carries for 58 yards and showed he can find those holes and strength to take hits as well. He also had 3 catches for 14 yards and a long of 7. That led Rich Eisen, host of the Rich Eisen Show, to make a comparison. He's one of the best in the league, Adrian Peterson, on the field.
1: There were 2 Raider defenders in the backfield, and he ran past them. Okay, they had clear shots at him, and they had no shot at him because he ran by them to the edge with, and this is the Peterson stuff, authority.
0: That's a big comparison when you talk about on field, right? College football season is all of 2 weeks away. ESPN college football analyst Greg McElroy, he dropped his preseason top 10. And SEC fans, I'm just going to say, you may not be loving this.
2: The league is a blender. I mean, that's what it is. I mean, if you look at the teams in the playoff last year, it wasn't great. They went just 1-3 against everyone who wasn't in the SEC. And if you look at my teams between 6 and 10, they're all SEC teams. No SEC teams in the top 5. Look, I love Georgia, and I also love Texas. I love Texas's ceiling, but I also saw Texas's offensive line struggle to come together for the first 7-8 games of the year. It resulted in some losses that probably shouldn't have happened and some poor performances there in October before they righted things at the end of the season. And then for Georgia, the big question has never been the floor. They probably have the highest floor in the SEC, but there's legitimate questions about how explosive they can be offensively. And people wonder, well, can you win a title without a super dynamic and explosive offense? We don't know, because we haven't necessarily seen it from Georgia in a couple of years. So if they can develop that big play attack through the air to complement their run game and defense, then Georgia could easily find themselves as national champions at the end of the year.
0: So his top 5 goes as follows: 1 to 5, Ohio State, Notre Dame, Indiana, Oregon, and Miami. Let's talk about the Fighting Irish, left out of the playoffs last season, but with CJ Carr and the Heisman hopes on their back, how far does McElroy think that that will carry them?
2: As good a chance as I can remember in my time doing this. Notre Dame's had some great, great teams, but none like this. Not with the returning production, not with the quarterback play, the continuity, the head coach, everything you could possibly want they have. But if they're going to win a title, it might actually be because of their defense. If you look at this defense, it's arguably the most experienced returning in the entire country. Leonard Moore's back as a lockdown guy at corner. He's unbelievable. You have a secondary that's probably as good as anyone. I think a linebacker core that's as good as anyone. And if you look at last year's group, they started 0-2 and it wasn't great. But once they fixed who they were, nobody played better down the stretch. And while it wasn't enough to quite make the playoff, that edge that this team seemingly has going into this season might be the secret weapon for this group overall. So I think anything less than 11 wins for the Irish this season would be a real disappointment.
0: Well, we go back to baseball now, and chasing the Milwaukee Brewers in the National League Central Division, the Chicago Cubs and St. Louis Cardinals. Listen, it's like brunch on a Sunday. It is crowded in the National League, anywhere you look. Cubs, arguably, yeah, they're a little bit closer to getting their table than the Cards. So if Alex Bregman had the big swing on Thursday, it was Seiya Suzuki who came through with the big bat on Friday.
3: The 2-1. Seiya hits a high fly ball, deep left, back for Mean, at the wall. Suzuki with a 3-run home run, and the Cubs lead the Cardinals 3-0 here in the 6th. For Seiya, home run number 21 on the year.
0: One swing, all the offense that they'd get and all the offense that they would need. Clay Holmes making his 2nd start, first at Wrigley Field. He retired his first 16 batters he faced, struck out 3, walked 1, allowed 1 hit in 6 2/3 innings. He got a standing O on his way out of the ballgame. Cubs winners of 9 of their last 11. That was a call on Cubs Radio Network for the 3-0 Cubs shutout win over the Cardinals. White Sox and Detroit Tigers. The surprise interesting, all of a sudden, American League Central, who's in the mix? The Tigers were on everybody's lips when we were talking about the trade deadline and what they were going to do with Tarek Skubal. Now, all of a sudden, they're 3.5 games back of the Chicago White Sox in the Central Division. So they're matching up today. Chicago 62-58 heading the AL Central. Detroit 60-61. They're down. they're under 500, but they are still very much in that mix. They came in tonight down 2.5 games with the chance to catch up. Miguel Vargas is the one who would make the difference.
4: A pitch. Swinging a high fly ball out of the left center. It is deep, and it is gone. A two-homer game for Vargas. They get one of those runs back. It's 9-5.
0: 9-5 would be your final score. ESPN 1000. Miguel Vargas. That was his second home run of the game. And Chicago now, the White Sox with a 3.5 game lead in the AL Central over the Detroit Tigers. Go to the Rangers and Athletics, where for the Rangers, they were very much in the mix of everything, and now they're the ones looking to make sure that they can stay in that wild card race. And 60-62 on the season, games against the A's matter, even though the A's well out of this picture, but they have a chance to cause some trouble here, and the Rangers not happy to see it. Well, that's something I'd love to show you. If I pulled Jeff McNeil, came up with a two-run double, and the A's beat the Rangers 8-3. Mariners, Astros. Astros topped the Mariners 10-7. Christian Walker came up with the heroics.
5: The 1-0. And Walker drills it. Deep to left field. Distant goodbye. On to the train tracks. And the Astros walk off the Mariners. They win it 10-7. How about that?
1: Wow.
0: Mariners trying to play some catch up in the AL West. They're 6 games out of that top spot behind Houston. Didn't get to make up any ground this day. Marlins and the Reds, they're in action as well. Chase Burns with Cincinnati. He was firing on the mound.
6: 2 balls, 2 strikes, and Burns with a 2-2 pitch. Swing and a miss. He struck him out. Slider almost got him in the back foot. Casey swings right over it, and Burns punches out the side in the fifth. He has 6 through 5 innings of shutout baseball against the Marlins.
0: So the Marlins, they're 60-62 on the season. They're very much in that wild card conversation. They drop to 62-61. The Reds playing a little bit of spoiler there. They're well behind the NL Central leaders, but Chase Burns absolutely came in, and he now improves to 14-2 on the season. Great game for him, and he got that backup that he needed from Eugenio Suarez.
6: 2-2, swing, and there's a line drive, left center field, falling, and it's down for a hit. It skips by the sliding Hernandez. Stevenson being waved around third. The relay from the shortstop, Lopez, not in time, and the Reds are on the board. They strike first. Eugenio Suarez skipping one past the left fielder, and Tyler Stevenson with 2 outs scores all the way from first base.
0: Eugenio Suarez coming up with the lone run of that game to cause a little trouble for the Marlins. 1-0 shutout win, 700 WLW. Let's go to some playoff golf. FedEx Cup playoff St. Jude Championship round 2 out of Memphis, TPC Southwind. Scottie Scheffler proving why he is the world number one. He shot a 9-under-61, tying the TPC Southwind tournament course record, taking a 3-shot lead into the weekend. He called it a dream start.
7: You always want to try to get off to a good start, and, you know, I was able to do that today, and, I mean, really just a dream start. Probably one of the best starts I've had on tour, to be honest with you. I couldn't tell you a time where I've been lower early in the round. So, yeah, just good start and was able to continue to strike the ball and execute. And like yesterday was a day in which I felt like I played better than my score, but also early in the round I was out of the fairway a lot. So it could have been a day in which it was my score could have definitely been worse and it definitely could have been a lot better. But today was a day in which I felt like I got a lot out of the round.
0: Got a lot out of there by birdieing his first five holes and had six birdies in his first seven. So he's in at 11 under. It's Victor Hovland and Sungjae Im chasing. Hovland shot a 64. Im carded his second straight 66. So they're tied for second at 8 under. They're three shots behind Scheffler. Ludvig Åberg, he's in the mix, fired a 5 under 65. He sits alone in fourth at 7 under. Rory McIlroy, he's in a little bit of trouble, followed his opening round 74 with a 70. He's 4 over, tied for 60th. Remember, just the top 50 in FedEx Cup standings advanced to that BMW Championship, the second of those three events. Coming up, we take a look at the Naismith Hall of Fame inductions. Those will be later this evening on Saturday. Who's in? Who are we celebrating? That's after this.
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22: 2-1 Blue Jay leading. Burke drives one. Deep right center. Back to the fence. Jones. Forget about it. Solo homer Alejandro Kirk. It's 3-1 Blue Jays in the bottom of the eighth inning.
0: Blue Jays top the Yankees 3-1. The Yankees are chasing in the AL East. They're very much in the wild card picture, but they're chasing Tampa Bay, and that's not going to cut it, a 3-1 loss to the trailing Blue Jays at the bottom of the AL East. Red Sox and Pirates sticking there. Red Sox dropping this one 8-4 behind some big bats from Rafael Flores Jr. and Brandon Lowe.
23: Pitch is swung on and belted deep to right field. Brandon Lowe strikes a 3-run homer. Lowe hits a 3-run shot off the lefty. And the Pirates are up 7-2 over the Red Sox.
0: Brandon Lowe with the big bat, 93-7. The Fan Pirates top the Red Sox 8-4. We've got Naismith Hall of Fame inductions coming up this evening with a great cast coming in that 2026 class. Starting at the top, Joey Crawford, of course. He's one of the longest tenured and most accomplished officials in NBA history. You got Mark Few, and we know he's got quite the resume in college basketball. Doc Rivers, talk about a name. He's got more than 1,180 wins in 27 seasons as an NBA head coach across a handful of different teams. And Amare Stoudemire, six-time NBA All-Star, 2003 NBA Rookie of the Year. They'll be going into the Hall of Fame. And on the women's side, just some phenomenal additions. Talk about trendsetters. 1996 U.S. Olympic team. They took that gold in Atlanta, paved the way for the start of the WNBA in 1997. Eye-catching stat here, won their games in Atlanta by an average of 28.6 points. Elena Deladon, she's going in on her own, just a phenomenal player and an even better person. She played volleyball her first year of college. Now she's in the Basketball Hall of Fame. And then two of Pat Summitt's greatest players at Tennessee, and that's saying a lot. We're talking Candace Parker and Shamika Holdsclaw, 5 NCAA titles between them. They're absolutely highlighting that class, but let's talk about your highlights from this evening. We'll take you in to your top sounds.
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3: Number 5.
0: The O's snapped the Rays' 9-game winning streak tonight, and Gunnar Henderson hit a big home run in the 7th. WBAL had the call.
22: Comes home, the pitch. Gunnar hits his high in the air, right field in deep. Mesa is back. He's at the wall, and he is out of room. A 2-run homer for Henderson. A 4-for-4 night for Gunnar, and it's 6-2, Baltimore.
3: Number 4.
0: In Detroit, Miguel Vargas had a big night for the White Sox, and here's his second ESPN 1000.
24: The pitch. Swinging a high fly ball out of the left center. It is deep, and it is gone. A two-homer game for Vargas. They get one of those runs back. It's 9-5.
3: Number 3.
0: The Blue Jays beat the Yankees, and Alejandro Kirk gave them the insurance they needed in the 8th. You've got the call on Sportsnet 590, The Fan.
22: 2-1 Blue Jay leading. Kirk drives one. Deep right center. Back to the fence. Jones. Forget about it. Solo homer Alejandro Kirk. It's 3-1 Blue Jays in the bottom of the 8th inning.
3: Number 2.
0: Week 1 of the NFL preseason continued this evening, and Caleb Douglas, he made the catch of the evening for the Dolphins in Washington. Big 105.9.
25: Malik out of the shotgun, back to throw. 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
24: The 1-0. And Walker trails it.
1: Deep to left field. Houston, goodbye. On to the train track. And the Astros walk off the Mariners. They win it 10-7 in 10. How about that?
4: Wow.
0: And last but certainly not least, the field is set for the Little League World Series. 20 teams from around the world, 10 from the U.S., 10 from everywhere else international will be heading to Williamsport. You will be able to catch all that action on ESPN and ABC. That starts on August 19th. Well, we've got NFL preseason action from week one coming up. 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
11: 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Pulled high in the air to deep left field. Carrying back and carrying out.
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22: Gunner hits his high in the air. Right field in deep. Mesa is back. He's at the wall, and he is out of room.
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0: Listen, why go out when you can lock in with SportsCenter All Night? Hopefully you are just getting to lean into your weekend, but the NFL is getting right to work. Listen, we've got preseason week one action, Friday Night Lights, what the experts are saying after Thursday's preseason debuts, plus the best team in baseball battle part two, Brewers, Dodgers. We've got that coming up. And the field in Williamsport is set. Does it get any better, any more summer than the Little League World Series? We'll hit the diamond soon, but let's start with things on the gridiron. So we've got those preseason games, week one, Denver, Atlanta. Let's start there. The question's going, what's Tua Tagovailoa going to look like? Will Bijan Robinson play? Is Bo Nix in the mix for Denver? Listen, I'll answer that first one now. That's a no. But for all the big names to watch in this one, it's the preseason. So why not just get a little wild card action to put those first points on the board for the Broncos?
9: RJ Harvey behind Prentice, the fullback in the I formation. Prentice gets a second carry of the drive, and he burrows himself into the end zone. Touchdown, Denver. 1 yard touchdown run by Adam Prentice.
0: How about that name, right? Adam Prentice. So Denver takes the lead 6-0 there. Bo Nix, he's expected to make his preseason debut next week against Green Bay. So Jarrett Stidham, he got a chance to solidify his spot for the Broncos in that backup QB job.
9: Offset eye on second down. Stiddy with a play fake. In trouble. Dumps it to the check down. This is Jaleel McLaughlin, who waltzes into the end zone with a touchdown, Denver.
0: 850 KOA had the call there on those two. Stidham played the first half, went 9 of 15 for 131 yards and a touchdown. Denver went on to win 27-7. Here's Sean Payton, Broncos head coach.
12: It was smooth. Yeah, I think maybe there was a play or two we got down to 3 seconds, but the subs were good. Davis was on point. I thought the Qs did a good job in and out of the huddle. And again, you know, we had a couple guys coming in, Palcho and Alex, that were working out before the game. You know, are they going to play? And when we held them back, you know, it just, you got to be careful that you're not just going 14 snaps with the first group and the rest, you know. So those guys played a little bit more. And I was pleased with the pitch counts for, like, a lot of these players. There was no one that got into, you know, a crazy number high, and we kind of, it went pretty good.
0: So Tua Tagovailoa, his debut, pretty quick. He played just two series, completed 3 of 5 passes for only 22 yards. So the Falcons quarterback competition, let's call it, still complicated. Very few answers here. Michael Penix Jr., of course, he still hasn't been cleared for team drills. He's recovering from that left knee surgery. Kevin Stefanski, Falcons head coach, on what he thought of Tua's performance.
13: Yeah, limit, I think 9 plays probably. So just, you know, I evaluate the entire offense in that regard. So I didn't, move the ball well enough as an offense. Certainly there's some things that we can clean up. We had a drop snap out there. So those are little plays that we will continue to work on. But hard to give a grade on that fewest amount of samples, sample size. But we'll look at it, and we'll grade every play, and then we'll get better.
0: realistic, hard to get a full read on everything, but Tua, he's in the same boat as his head coach.
1: Definitely not up to standard, not even up to par. You know, we'll start with the first drive. It was the second play, just being able to catch the snap, you know, little things like that. You know, just thinking about it, like, what we put out there is not a reflection of the hard work that we've put in the first 2 weeks, you know, into training camp. And it does no justice for, you know, the work that our coaches as well, you know, have implemented. So, you know, it starts with me. I got to be better with that. You know, I thought off of that play, we kind of got out of the rhythm. You know, I think we could have had a pretty decent play off of a screen going to B-Rob and kind of getting everything going from there. So, starts with me, and I got to be better. That's it.
0: The offense struggled for the Falcons, sure, but the reality of it is their biggest stars didn't play. So, Falcons managed only 192 total yards in Stefanski's first game as the head coach, but they're missing players like Bijan Robinson and Drake London. They were in uniform but did not play. Also of note, though, the Falcons pass rush just taking another hit. They can't catch a break. Falcons second-year edge rusher James Pierce Jr., he had two tackles as a backup, but this came just hours after the NFL announced he was going to be suspended without pay for the first 8 games of the season for violating the league's personal conduct policy. The details of that suspension, it will start August 30th. He will be eligible for reinstatement on November 2nd, so he is expected to play in the remaining preseason games. We've got Miami and Washington. Commanders, we'll just tell you the score right out the gate, 20-7, Commanders win. This was all about what's the future for Miami. Malik Willis, he signed on as a free agent in the offseason to replace who else but Tua in Miami. It's expected to be a rebuilding year, but Willis, he's setting a strong foundation.
2: Malik out of the shotgun, back to throw, right side. What a great catch by Douglas.
14: Oh, my gosh.
2: Douglas went up back shoulder, left hand, knocked it back to himself. What a catch for the rookie.
14: Oh, Lord.
0: What do great quarterbacks do? They make plays. They make it easy. They make everyone around them better. And Caleb Douglas was the one better for it, thanks to the arm from Malik Willis. That was part of a 14-play, 93-yard opening drive. And they capped it with this.
2: Malik Washington went to the left. Douglas on the right side. The handoff to Achane. He's in the end zone easily. Yeah. Over the left side. Devon Achane. The Dolphins go the distance of the field for the first score and a very impressive drive.
0: Miami was up 6-0 there. Big 105.9 on the call. Commanders, on the other hand, they rested starting quarterback Jaden Daniels. Veteran backup Marcus Mariota, he got the start, but he lasted all of 4 plays. He suffered a leg injury on a non-contact play while handing the ball off. He ultimately walked off the field under his own power, but he was done for the night after this. Something positive, though, to take out of this, Washington's rookie running backs, they were out to play.
15: First and 10 for Washington at the 22-yard line. Here's a snap. Hand off Henry. Look at Brew. Bounced it out to the outside. 20, 15, 10, 5. Gets to the goal line.
0: Robert Henry Jr., undrafted rookie. You heard it there. Big 100 there. 75 rushing yards and a touchdown. Rookie Katron Allen, he was the game's leading rusher with 85 yards and a touchdown. Washington scored 17 second quarter points, turning a 7-0 deficit into a 17-7 halftime lead and 20-7 your final. Meanwhile, the Commanders, they held out Daniels along with about 24 healthy players. So this was primarily just evaluating the backups, and they come out with a win. Evaluating everyone when it comes to the New York Jets. Tampa Bay and the Jets meeting, and it was all about their 2026 fourth rounder, Cade Klubnik. He maybe thought, hey, I'll make a preseason debut pretty early, but this one came definitely sooner than expected. Geno Smith back with the Jets, first time since 2016. He was a surprise scratch. Head coach Aaron Glenn said he was banged up Wednesday, had a sore ankle, called him sitting out precautionary. So instead, Cade Klubnik, here he comes, in for two drives, led the Jets to score in both of those with a little bit of help from the run game.
4: Second down and five at the Bucs 31. Hand off Braylon Allen. Jump cut right, gets loose to the 20, to the 15, 10, 5. Cruising into the end zone, Braylon Allen. That's a Jet touchdown. 31-yard cutback run to the right for Braylon Allen.
0: And how about Braylon Allen? He's back. He was limited to just four games last season because of an injury. Klubnik finished 5 of 7 for 56 yards. And the Bucs sat their starters on both sides of the ball. So there's no time like the present for undrafted rookie Jalen Daniels.
5: Second down and goal inside the one. Quick break out of the huddle. Daniels straight under center. Callaway behind him. Snap to Daniels. Goes behind the right guard. Tries to lean his way in. Two arms up. Touchdown. Jalen Daniels, rookie quarterback out of Kansas, finds the end zone and gives the Buccaneers a 7-point lead here at MetLife Stadium.
0: A night for the rookies. 10 of 15 for 111 yards. He ran for 9 yards. And that score on 3 carries. Let's look ahead to Saturday's NFL preseason schedule. There's 7 games to look forward to. It's not quite Sundays in the fall yet, but it's still a good day, right? That includes Cleveland Browns at the Chicago Bears. That's the next axe of the Browns quarterback battle. The leading role, at least for week one, is Deshaun Watson. How will he look in his first game in nearly 2 years? And then Minnesota Vikings at New York Giants, the quarterback battle that wasn't, at least for the Vikings. So what's in store for JJ McCarthy responding to Kyler Murray earning that top spot? And then on the other side, yes, this is the first look at the John Harbaugh era in New York. He said he wants the team to bully everyone. Well, how'd that go for his time in Baltimore with the Ravens? Yeah, the Ravens also in action against the Eagles. It's Harbaugh's old team meeting the Eagles' new offense. And then, yeah, you got defending Super Bowl champs in action, the Seahawks. They're hosting the Cowboys. That's the primetime matchup at 8 o'clock. 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The game of the night, we're talking Dodgers and Brewers. Milwaukee, they're 75-47 into tonight. Major League Baseball's best record. They just unseated the Dodgers' 2-month streak at the top of ESPN's power rankings. So they're at the top. They already proved why they were. They opened this 4-game stint by rallying for 3 runs in the 9th to beat the Dodgers 5-4. Meanwhile, LA 73-49, second in the National League West, behind not just Milwaukee, but behind Atlanta as well. Sure, Max Muncy came to play on Thursday night, but when it comes to tonight and getting back on top against the Brewers, it was all about Page's homering. He came to take the 2-1 lead. I will have those highlights for you coming up in about 10 minutes. But chasing the Brewers for that best record in the National League, we're talking Diamondbacks and the Atlanta Braves. Listen, it is crowded there in the National Leagues. And the Braves, they're in the mix with the Diamondbacks. They came to play spoiler.
6: Empty the 1-2 pitch from Tyler Kinley. And Tawa sends a fly ball deep left center field. Long run, Dubon. Warning track. Wall gone! A late surge from Tim Tawa. And a massive insurance run as the D-backs take a 2-0 lead.
0: All right, Diamondbacks beat the Braves 2-0 to improve to 65-58, they're third in the NL West, very much involved in that wild card race. Atlanta falling to 73-49. They're first in the NL East. They're on Milwaukee's heels. They got a little bit of help tonight with the Dodgers taking that win. And we go to the Rays and the Orioles. That would be the Rays going for 10 in a row. Orioles, they had other plans.
22: Comes home, the pitch. Gunner hits his high in the air, right field and deep. Mesa is back. He's at the wall, and he is out of room. A two-run homer for Henderson. A four-for-four night for Gunner, and it's 6-2, Baltimore.
0: Gunner Henderson, and it's a 6-5 finish for the Rays and the Orioles. So there goes that hope for 10 in a row for the Rays. They still got the best record in baseball at 74-47. 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

0: had clear shots at him, and they had no shot at him because he ran by them to the edge with, and this is the Peterson stuff, authority.
1: That's a big comparison when you talk about on field, right? College football season is all of 2 weeks away. ESPN college football analyst Greg McElroy, he dropped his preseason top 10. And SEC fans, I'm just going to say, you may not be loving this.
2: The league is a blender. I mean, that's what it is. I mean, if you look at the teams in the playoff last year, it wasn't great. They went just 1-3 against everyone who wasn't in the SEC. And if you look at my teams between 6 and 10, they're all SEC teams. No SEC teams in the top 5. Look, I love Georgia, and I also love Texas. I love Texas's ceiling, but I also saw Texas's offensive line struggle to come together for the first 7-8 games of the year. It resulted in some losses that probably shouldn't have happened and some poor performances there in October before they righted things at the end of the season. And then for Georgia, the big question has never been the floor. They probably have the highest floor in the SEC, but there's legitimate questions about how explosive they can be offensively. And people wonder, well, can you win a title without a super dynamic and explosive offense? We don't know, because we haven't necessarily seen it from Georgia in a couple of years. So if they can develop that big play attack through the air to complement their run game and defense, then Georgia could easily find themselves as national champions at the end of the year.
1: So his top five goes as follows. 1 to 5, Ohio State, Notre Dame, Indiana, Oregon, and Miami. Let's talk about the Fighting Irish. Left out of the playoffs last season, but with CJ Carr and the Heisman hopes on their back, how far does McElroy think that that will carry them?
2: As good a chance as I can remember in my time doing this. Notre Dame's had some great, great teams, but none like this. Not with the returning production, not with the quarterback play, the continuity, the head coach, everything you could possibly want they have. But if they're going to win a title, it might actually be because of their defense. If you look at this defense, it's arguably the most experienced returning in the entire country. Leonard Moore's back as a lockdown guy at corner. He's unbelievable. You have a secondary that's probably as good as anyone. I think a linebacker core that's as good as anyone. And if you look at last year's group, they started 0-2 and it wasn't great. But once they fixed who they were, nobody played better down the stretch. And while it wasn't enough to quite make the playoff, that edge that this team seemingly has going into this season might be the secret weapon for this group overall. So I think anything less than 11 wins for the Irish this season would be a real disappointment.
1: Well, we go back to baseball now, and chasing the Milwaukee Brewers in the National League Central Division, the Chicago Cubs and St. Louis Cardinals. Listen, it's like brunch on a Sunday. It is crowded in the National League, anywhere you look. Cubs, arguably, yeah, they're a little bit closer to getting their table than the Cards. So if Alex Bregman had the big swing on Thursday, it was Seiya Suzuki who came through with the big bat on Friday.
3: The 2-1. Seiya hits a high fly ball, deep left, back for Mean, at the wall, gone! Cubs strike first! Suzuki with a three-run home run, and the Cubs lead the Cardinals 3-0 here in the sixth. For Seiya, home run number 21 on the year.
1: One swing, all the offense that they'd get and all the offense that they would need. Clay Holmes making his second start, first at Wrigley Field. He retired his first 16 batters he faced, struck out three, walked one, allowed one hit in 6 2/3 innings. He got a standing O on his way out of the ballgame. Cubs winners of 9 of their last 11. That was a call on Cubs Radio Network for the 3-0 Cubs shutout win over the Cardinals. White Sox and Detroit Tigers. The surprise, interesting, all of a sudden, American League Central. Who's in the mix? The Tigers were on everybody's lips when we were talking about the trade deadline and what they were going to do with Tarek Skubal. Now, all of a sudden, they're 3.5 games back of the Chicago White Sox in the Central Division. So they're matching up today. Chicago 62-58 heading the AL Central. Detroit 60-61. They're down. They're under 500, but they are still very much in that mix. They came in tonight down 2.5 games with a chance to catch up. Miguel Vargas is the one who would make the difference.
4: A pitch. Swinging a high fly ball out of the left center. It is deep, and it is gone. A two-homer game for Vargas. They get one of those runs back. It's 9-5.
1: 9-5 would be your final score. ESPN 1000. Miguel Vargas. That was his second home run of the game. And Chicago now, the White Sox with a 3.5 game lead in the AL Central over the Detroit Tigers. Go to the Rangers and Athletics, where for the Rangers, they were very much in the mix of everything. And now they're the ones looking to make sure that they can stay in that wild card race. 60-62 on the season. Games against the A's matter, even though the A's well out of this picture, but they have a chance to cause some trouble here. And the Rangers, not happy to see it.
5: Jeff, it's a ball hit fair down the right field line, rolling into the corner. Two runs are going to score. McNeil's going to second. He's going to turn it second, puts on the brakes. He needed the triple for the cycle. He'll take the two-base hit.
1: Jeff McNeil came up with a two-run double, and the A's beat the Rangers 8-3. Mariners, Astros. Astros topped the Mariners 10-7. Christian Walker came up with the heroics.
4: The 1-0. And Walker trails it. Deep to left field. Distant goodbye. On to the train track. And the Astros walk off the Mariners. They win it 10-7 in 10. How about that?
0: Wow.
1: Mariners trying to play some catch up in the AL West. They're 6 games out of that top spot behind Houston. Didn't get to make up any ground this day. Marlins and the Reds, they're in action as well. Chase Burns with Cincinnati. He was firing on the mound.
4: 2 balls, 2 strikes, and Burns with a 2-2 pitch. Swing and a miss. He struck him out. Slider almost got him in the back foot. Casey swings right over it, and Burns punches out the side in the fifth. He has 6 through 5 innings of shutout baseball against the Marlins.
1: The Marlins, they're 60-62 on the season. They're very much in that wild card conversation. They drop to 62-61. The Reds playing a little bit of spoiler there. They're well behind the NL Central leaders, but Chase Burns absolutely came in, and he now improves to 14-2 on the season. Great game for him, and he got that backup that he needed from Eugenio Suarez.
4: 2-2, swing, and there's a line drive, left center field, falling, and it's down for a hit. It skips by the sliding Hernandez. Stevenson being waved around third. The relay from the shortstop, Lopez, not in time, and the Reds are on the board. They strike first. Eugenio Suarez skipping one past the left fielder, and Tyler Stevenson with 2 outs scores all the way from first base.
1: Eugenio Suarez coming up with the lone run of that game to cause a little trouble for the Marlins. 1-0 shutout win, 700 WLW. Let's go to some playoff golf. FedEx Cup playoff St. Jude Championship round 2 out of Memphis, TPC Southwind. Scottie Scheffler proving why he is the world number one. He shot a 9-under-61, tying the TPC Southwind tournament course record, taking a 3-shot lead into the weekend. He called it a dream start.
6: You always want to try to get off to a good start, and, you know, I was able to do that today, and, I mean, really just a dream start. Probably one of the best starts I've had on tour, to be honest with you. I couldn't tell you a time where I've been lower early in the round. Yeah, just good start, and was able to continue to strike the ball and execute. And like yesterday was a day in which I felt like I played better than my score, but also early in the round I was out of the fairway a lot, so it could have been a day in which it was my score could have definitely been worse, and it definitely could have been a lot better. But today was a day in which I felt like I got a lot out of the round.
1: Got a lot out of there by birdieing his first 5 holes and had 6 birdies in his first 7. So he's in at 11 under. It's Victor Hovland and Sungjae Im chasing. Hovland shot a 64. Im carded his second straight 66. So they're tied for second at 8 under. They're 3 shots behind Scheffler. Ludvig Åberg, he's in the mix, fired a 5 under 65. He sits alone in fourth at 7 under. Rory McIlroy, he's in a little bit of trouble. Followed his opening round 74 with a 70. He's 4 over, tied for 60th. Remember, just the top 50 in FedEx Cup standings advance to that BMW Championship, the second of those 3 events. Coming up, we take a look at the Naismith Hall of Fame inductions. Those will be later this evening on Saturday. Who's in? Who are we celebrating? That's after this.
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16: 2-1 Blue Jay leading. Burke drives one. Deep right center. Back to the fence. Jones. Forget about it. Solo homer Alejandro Kirk. It's 3-1 Blue Jays in the bottom of the eighth inning.
1: Blue Jays top the Yankees 3-1. The Yankees are chasing in the AL East. They're very much in the wild card picture, but they're chasing Tampa Bay, and that's not going to cut it, a 3-1 loss to the trailing Blue Jays at the bottom of the AL East. Red Sox and Pirates sticking there. Red Sox dropping this one 8-4 behind some big bats from Rafael Flores Jr. and Brandon Lowe.
17: Pitch is swung on and belted deep to right field. Brandon Lowe strikes a three-run homer. Lowe hits a three-run shot off the lefty. And the Pirates are up 7-2 over the Red Sox.
1: Brandon Lowe with the big bat, 93-7. The Fan. Pirates top the Red Sox 8-4. We've got Naismith Hall of Fame inductions coming up this evening with a great cast coming in that 2026 class. Starting at the top, Joey Crawford, of course. He's one of the longest tenured and most accomplished officials in NBA history. You got Mark Few, and we know he's got quite the resume in college basketball. Doc Rivers, talk about a name. He's got more than 1,180 wins in 27 seasons as an NBA head coach across a handful of different teams. And Amare Stoudemire, six-time NBA All-Star, 2003 NBA Rookie of the Year. They'll be going into the Hall of Fame. And on the women's side, just some phenomenal additions. Talk about trendsetters. 1996 U.S. Olympic team. They took that gold in Atlanta, paved the way for the start of the WNBA in 1997. Eye-catching stat here, won their games in Atlanta by an average of 28.6 points. Elena Deladon, she's going in on her own. Just a phenomenal player and an even better person. She played volleyball her first year of college. Now she's in the Basketball Hall of Fame. And then two of Pat Summitt's greatest players at Tennessee, and that's saying a lot. We're talking Candace Parker and Shamika Holdsclaw, five NCAA titles between them. They're absolutely highlighting that class, but let's talk about your highlights from this evening. We'll take you in to your top sounds.
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11: Number five.
1: The O's snapped the Rays' 9-game winning streak tonight, and Gunnar Henderson hit a big home run in the seventh. WBAL had the call.
19: Comes home. The pitch. Gunnar hits his high in the air. Right field in deep. Mesa is back. He's at the wall, and he is out of road. A two-run homer for Henderson. A 4-for-4 night for Gunnar, and it's 6-2, Baltimore.
11: Number four.
1: In Detroit, Miguel Vargas had a big night for the White Sox, and here's his second ESPN 1000.
20: The pitch. Swinging a high fly ball out of the left center. It is deep, and it is gone. A two-homer game for Vargas. They get one of those runs back. It's 9-5.
11: Number three.
1: The Blue Jays beat the Yankees, and Alejandro Kirk gave them the insurance they needed in the eighth. You've got the call on Sportsnet 590, The Fan.
16: 2-1 Blue Jay leading. Kirk drives one. Deep right center. Back to the fence. Jones. Forget about it. Solo homer Alejandro Kirk. It's 3-1 Blue Jays in the bottom of the eighth inning.
11: Number two.
1: Week one of the NFL preseason continued this evening, and Caleb Douglas, he made the catch of the evening for the Dolphins in Washington. Big 105.9.
21: Malik out of the shotgun. Back to throw. Right side, and it's...
19: Ooh! What a great catch by Douglas!
21: Oh, my God! Douglas went up back shoulder, left hand, knocked back to himself. What a catch for the rookie.
19: Oh, Lord.
11: Number one.
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20: The 1-0. And Walker drills it.
19: Deep to left field.
21: instant goodbye. On to the train track, and the Astros walk off the Mariners. They win it 10-7 in 10. How about that?
0: Wow.
1: Last but far from least, the Little League World Series field is set with the five final U.S. teams punching their tickets on Friday. 20 teams total from around the world head to Williamsport to play for the title. Game start Wednesday, August 19th, with coverage across ESPN platforms. 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This has been SportsCenter All Night. Good morning.
0: Hey, this is Rich Eisen. Coming up on Monday, we look back at the full preseason week number one and settle in on the four-down series for the Philadelphia Eagles. And Major League Baseball races are heating up. 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
8: I so vividly remember my last rep where I knew I was probably not going to make the team. 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Like Reggie White hump moved onto the ground. And I look up and I see the offensive line coach just shake his head and keep walking. 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
1: All right, the battle for best in baseball. It comes down to the Brewers at the Dodgers, Milwaukee in L.A. Milwaukee came into the night having taken a two-game lead for best in the National League over the Dodgers. Dodgers, they gave up their spot in ESPN's power rankings. They held that top spot for 2 months. Brewers jumped over them. Tonight, when it comes to Dodger Stadium, Yoshinobu Yamamoto, he was stellar on the mound, struck out 9 in 6 innings for the Dodgers. When it comes to run support, though, tied at 1 in the 5th. Andy Páez at the dish.
2: The 2-2 pitch to Páez. Pulled high in the air to deep left field. Carrying back and carrying out. Andy Páez puts one over the short wall in left field next to the Dodger pen. And Los Angeles reclaims the lead. 2-1.
1: Andy Páez on AM 570 LA Sports. So 2-1 lead, but they needed a little bit more insurance. Let's go to Tommy Edman in the 6th.
2: Part of the Josh Hader deal. Edman cracks one in the air to deep left field. This ball is gone. Tommy with a much needed tank. They double the Dodger lead. Now 3-1 after Edman's 4th of the year.
1: Andy, Tommy, they double that Dodger lead. They go on to win it. And there it is, a lead cut back to just 1 game in the National League. And really, the battle for best in baseball, it's going to come down to probably the playoffs when it comes to those two teams. But another great battle when we go over to the hardwood in the WNBA. Wings Fever. It's a Paige Beckers and Caitlin Clark matchup. Paige, it was back and back, back and forth the entire first half. Paige Beckers giving Dallas the edge as they head into the break.
2: 5 seconds, shot clock and game clock. Tied game at 35. Alanna Smith. As Alicia Clark pulls down the rebound. One last look for Dallas. Beckers connects.
3: Offensive rebounding buckets for Dallas.
1: All right, so Fever were down 3 to start the fourth. Kelsey Mitchell hit 2 of her 23. 17 of those points, by the way, came in the second half for Mitchell. And that sparked a 12-0 Fever run. Caitlin Clark in to cap it.
2: The winner had it knocked away. Stolen by Timpson. Clark fires. And it goes down. Shooter's touch for Caitlin Clark in Indy.
1: That sealed it for the Fever and Clark. 29 for her, 23 for Mitchell. Game on eye on this evening. It's the 14th game this season where Mitchell and Clark had 20 points each. Here's Kelsey Mitchell after the game.
4: Well, Kelsey, it was a defensive battle in that first half, back and forth. Where did this team find separation in that fourth quarter?
5: I think the discipline down the stretch, once you get a hammer on things as far as like what great players like to do, Paige is one of them, you just try to make it difficult. I think down the stretch we did a better job with just making sure we were aware of where she was and making sure that we made the right play.
4: Ty Harris was perfect from behind the arc tonight. How big of an impact did she play in this win?
5: I love that we always have really great players on our bench that can bring something to the table. And I value Ty in so many different ways, but to see her have her night, it's always great. It's always, I'm always be happy for my team.
4: You guys take care of business at home in these two games. Now you go on a 5-game, almost 2-week road trip. I know it sounds a little daunting, but how can you carry this momentum into that?
5: You let the chips fall where they may. I think that we put in a lot of work. We got a lot of experience over the course of this season to be able to take on a 5-game stretch. And the hope and idea is that we maintain who we are.
4: All right, thank you, Kelsey.
1: Kelsey Mitchell, Caitlin Clark, just absolutely insane combo. Fever improved to 8-2 in their last 10. 98-87 is your final from there. The Wings, by the way, though, outscored in the fourth quarter now for a 10th straight game. Just one other WNBA game on the schedule tonight. Portland Fire beat the Seattle Storm 84-82. Portland, they're winners of three of their last four. The Storm just looking to battle it out. They've only won two of their last 15. And we've got a great weekend of games in the WNBA as well. Looking ahead to three games on the slate for Saturday, Connecticut hosting New York at 1, L.A. at Washington at 7:30, and then your primetime matchup is the league-leading Minnesota Lynx at the defending champion Las Vegas Aces. Your primetime matchup, 8 p.m. Eastern tip. But Sunday, that's your game to circle on the calendar. We're talking Fever versus the Atlanta Dream. The Fever have a half a game lead ahead of the Dream for fourth in the standings. That's courtesy of that Friday night win. And a reminder why this matters, top four will get your home court advantage in the playoffs. But what's it going to take for the Fever to keep that edge over the Dream, who have been on fire as of late? You've got Angel Reese, the double-double machine. She recently passed Tina Charles with 22 double-doubles on the season for most in Atlanta Dream franchise history. What's it going to take? Eddie White, Indiana Fever insider, he was on game night, and he says the answer could be in their bench.
6: The same culture that was in 2012 was established last year. Yes, some of the names have changed, but names change. Culture doesn't. And this franchise has it. Now, do they have the depth to get all? Because, listen, winning a championship in college is a lot different than winning it in the big leagues. Because in college, you get on a roll, you win one game, you win a game, bada bing, bada boom. You get to the big leagues, you got to win a series. And series, you'll change. People make adjustments, but the culture is the same. Do they have the depth to go all the way to the championship? That's what I don't know, and that's what we're really looking forward to seeing.
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0: Can you win a title without a super dynamic and explosive offense? We don't know, because we haven't necessarily seen it from Georgia in a couple of years. So if they can develop that big play attack through the air to complement their run game and defense, then Georgia could easily find themselves as national champions at the end of the year.
1: So his top five goes as follows, 1 to 5, Ohio State, Notre Dame, Indiana, Oregon, and Miami. Let's talk about the Fighting Irish, left out of the playoffs last season, but with CJ Carr and the Heisman hopes on their back, how far does McElroy think that will carry them?
0: As good a chance as I can remember in my time doing this. Notre Dame's had some great, great teams, but none like this. Not with the returning production, not with the quarterback play, the continuity, the head coach, everything you could possibly want they have. But if they're going to win a title, it might actually be because of their defense. If you look at this defense, it's arguably the most experienced returning in the entire country. Leonard Moore's back as a lockdown guy at corner. He's unbelievable. You have a secondary that's probably as good as anyone. I think a linebacker core that's as good as anyone. And if you look at last year's group, they started 0-2 and it wasn't great. But once they fixed who they were, nobody played better down the stretch. And while it wasn't enough to quite make the playoff, that edge that this team seemingly has going into this season might be the secret weapon for this group overall. So I think anything less than 11 wins for the Irish this season would be a real disappointment.
1: Well, we go back to baseball now and chasing the Milwaukee Brewers in the National League Central Division, the Chicago Cubs and St. Louis Cardinals. Listen, it's like brunch on a Sunday. It is crowded in the National League anywhere you look. Cubs arguably, yeah, they're a little bit closer to getting their table than the Cards. So if Alex Bregman had the big swing on Thursday, it was Seiya Suzuki who came through with the big bat on Friday.
2: The 2-1. Seiya hits a high fly ball. Deep left. Back for Mean. At the wall. Gone! Cubs strike first. Seiya Suzuki with a three-run home run. And the Cubs lead the Cardinals 3-0 here in the sixth. For Seiya, home run number 21 on the year.
1: One swing, all the offense that they'd get and all the offense that they would need. Clay Holmes making his second start, first at Wrigley Field. He retired his first 16 batters he faced, struck out three, walked one, allowed one hit in 6 2/3 innings. He got a standing O on his way out of the ballgame. Cubs winners of 9 of their last 11. That was a call on Cubs Radio Network for the 3-0 Cubs shutout win over the Cardinals. White Sox and Detroit Tigers. The surprise, interesting, all of a sudden, American League Central. Who's in the mix? The Tigers were on everybody's lips when we were talking about the trade deadline and what they were going to do with Tarek Skubal. Now, all of a sudden, they're 3.5 games back of the Chicago White Sox in the Central Division. So they're matching up today. Chicago 62-58 heading the AL Central. Detroit 60-61. They're down. they're under 500, but they are still very much in that mix. They came in tonight down 2.5 games with the chance to catch up. Miguel Vargas is the one who would make the difference.
3: A pitch. Swinging a high fly ball out of the left center. It is deep, and it is gone. A two-homer game for Vargas. They get one of those runs back. It's 9-5.
1: 9-5 would be your final score. ESPN 1000. Miguel Vargas, that was his second home run of the game. And Chicago now, the White Sox with a 3.5 game lead in the AL Central over the Detroit Tigers. Go to the Rangers and Athletics, where for the Rangers, they were very much in the mix of everything. And now they're the ones looking to make sure that they can stay in that wild card race. 60-62 on the season. Games against the A's matter, even though the A's well out of this picture, but they have a chance to cause some trouble here. And the Rangers, not happy to see it.
4: Jeff, it's a ball hit fair down the right field line, rolling into the corner. Two runs are going to score. McNeil's going to second. He's going to turn at second, puts on the brakes. He needed the triple for the cycle. He'll take the two-base hit.
1: Jeff McNeil came up with a two-run double, and the A's beat the Rangers 8-3. Mariners, Astros. Astros topped the Mariners 10-7. Christian Walker came up with the heroics.
3: The 1-0. And Walker trails it. Deep to left field. Houston, goodbye. On to the train tracks. And the Astros walk off the Mariners. They win it 10-7 in 10. How about that?
5: Wow.
1: Mariners trying to play some catch up in the AL West. They're six games out of that top spot behind Houston. Didn't get to make up any ground this day. Marlins and the Reds, they're in action as well. Chase Burns with Cincinnati. He was firing on the mound.
3: Two balls, two strikes, and Burns with a 2-2 pitch. Swing and a miss. He struck him out. Slider almost got him in the back foot. Casey swings right over it, and Burns punches out the side in the fifth. He has six through five innings of shutout baseball against the Marlins.
1: The Marlins, they're 60-62 on the season. They're very much in that wild card conversation. They drop to 62-61. The Reds playing a little bit of spoiler there. They're well behind the NL Central leaders, but Chase Burns absolutely came in, and he now improves to 14-2 on the season. Great game for him, and he got that backup that he needed from Eugenio Suarez.
3: 2-2, swing, and there's a line drive, left center field, falling, and it's down for a hit. It skips by the sliding Hernandez. Stevenson being waved around third. The relay from the shortstop, Lopez, not in time, and the Reds are on the board. They strike first. Eugenio Suarez skipping one past the left fielder, and Tyler Stevenson with two outs scores all the way from first base.
1: Eugenio Suarez coming up with the lone run of that game to cause a little trouble for the Marlins. 1-0 shutout win, 700 WLW. Let's go to some playoff golf. FedEx Cup playoff St. Jude Championship round two out of Memphis, TPC Southwind. Scottie Scheffler proving why he is the world number one. He shot a 9-under-61, tying the TPC Southwind tournament course record, taking a three-shot lead into the weekend. He called it a dream start.
6: You always want to try to get off to a good start, and, you know, I was able to do that today, and, I mean, really just a dream start. Probably one of the best starts I've had on tour, to be honest with you. I couldn't tell you a time where I've been lower early in the round. Just good start, and was able to continue to strike the ball and execute. And like yesterday was a day in which I felt like I played better than my score, but also early in the round I was out of the fairway a lot, so it could have been a day in which it was my score could have definitely been worse, and it definitely could have been a lot better. But today was a day in which I felt like I got a lot out of the round.
1: Got a lot out of there by birdieing his first five holes and had six birdies in his first seven. So he's in at 11 under. It's Victor Hovland and Sungjae Im chasing. Hovland shot a 64. M carded his second straight 66, so they're tied for second at 8 under. They're three shots behind Scheffler. Ludvig Åberg, he's in the mix, fired a 5-under-65. He sits alone in fourth at 7 under. Rory McIlroy, he's in a little bit of trouble, followed his opening round 74 with a 70. He's 4 over, tied for 60th. Remember, just the top 50 in FedEx Cup standings advanced to that BMW championship, the second of those three events. Coming up, we take a look at the Naismith Hall of Fame inductions. Those will be later this evening on Saturday. Who's in? Who are we celebrating? That's after this.
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0: does McElroy think that that will carry them?
1: As good a chance as I can remember in my time doing this. Notre Dame's had some great, great teams, but none like this. Not with the returning production, not with the quarterback play, the continuity, the head coach, everything you could possibly want they have. But if they're going to win a title, it might actually be because of their defense. If you look at this defense, it's arguably the most experienced returning in the entire country. Leonard Moore's back as a lockdown guy at corner. He's unbelievable. You have a secondary that's probably as good as anyone. I think a linebacker core that's as good as anyone. And if you look at last year's group, they started 0-2 and it wasn't great. But once they fixed who they were, nobody played better down the stretch. And while it wasn't enough to quite make the playoff, that edge that this team seemingly has going into this season might be the secret weapon for this group overall. So I think anything less than 11 wins for the Irish this season would be a real disappointment.
0: Well, we go back to baseball now and chasing the Milwaukee Brewers in the National League Central Division, the Chicago Cubs and St. Louis Cardinals. Listen, it's like brunch on a Sunday. It is crowded in the National League, anywhere you look. Cubs, arguably, yeah, they're a little bit closer to getting their table than the Cards. So if Alex Bregman had the big swing on Thursday, it was Seiya Suzuki who came through with the big bat on Friday.
2: The 2-1. Seiya hits a high fly ball. Deep left. Back for Mean. At the wall. Gone! Cubs strike first. Suzuki with a three-run home run, and the Cubs lead the Cardinals 3-0 here in the sixth. For Seiya, home run number 21 on the year.
0: One swing, all the offense that they'd get and all the offense that they would need. Clay Holmes making his second start, first at Wrigley Field. He retired his first 16 batters he faced, struck out three, walked one, allowed one hit in 6 2/3 innings. He got a standing O on his way out of the ballgame. Cubs winners of 9 of their last 11. That was a call on Cubs Radio Network for the 3-0 Cubs shutout win over the Cardinals. White Sox and Detroit Tigers. The surprise, interesting, all of a sudden, American League Central. Who's in the mix? The Tigers were on everybody's lips when we were talking about the trade deadline and what they were going to do with Tarek Skubal. Now, all of a sudden, they're 3.5 games back of the Chicago White Sox in the Central Division. So they're matching up today. Chicago 62-58 heading the AL Central. Detroit 60-61. They're down. they're under 500, but they are still very much in that mix. They came in tonight down 2.5 games with a chance to catch up. Miguel Vargas is the one who would make the difference.
3: A pitch. Swinging a high fly ball out into left center. It is deep, and it is gone. A two-homer game for Vargas. They get one of those runs back. It's 9-5.
0: 9-5 would be your final score. ESPN 1000. Miguel Vargas, that was his second home run of the game. And Chicago now, the White Sox with a 3.5 game lead in the AL Central over the Detroit Tigers. Go to the Rangers and Athletics, where for the Rangers, they were very much in the mix of everything. And now they're the ones looking to make sure that they can stay in that wild card race. 60-62 on the season. Games against the A's matter, even though the A's well out of this picture, but they have a chance to cause some trouble here. And the Rangers, not happy to see it.
4: Jeff, it's a ball hit fair down the right field line, rolling into the corner. Two runs are going to score. McNeil's going to second. He's going to turn it second, puts on the brakes. He needed the triple for the cycle. He'll take the two-base hit.
0: Jeff McNeil came up with a two-run double, and the A's beat the Rangers 8-3. Mariners, Astros. Astros topped the Mariners 10-7. Christian Walker came up with the heroics.
3: The 1-0. And Walker drills it. Deep to left field. Distant goodbye. On to the train tracks. And the Astros walk off
5: the Mariners. They win it 10-7 in 10. How about that?
6: Wow.
0: Mariners trying to play some catch up in the AL West. They're 6 games out of that top spot behind Houston. Didn't get to make up any ground this day. Marlins and the Reds, they're in action as well. Chase Burns with Cincinnati. He was firing on the mound.
7: 2 balls, 2 strikes, and Burns with a 2-2 pitch. Swing and a miss. He struck him out. Slider almost got him in the back foot. Casey swings right over it, and Burns punches out the side in the fifth. He has 6 through 5 innings of shutout baseball against the Marlins.
0: The Marlins, they're 16-62 on the season. They're very much in that wild card conversation. They drop to 62-61. The Reds playing a little bit of spoiler there. They're well behind the NL Central leaders, but Chase Burns absolutely came in and he now improves to 14-2 on the season. Great game for him, and he got that backup that he needed from Eugenio Suarez.
7: 2-2, swing, and there's a line drive, left center field, falling, and it's down for a hit. It skips by the sliding Hernandez. Stevenson being waved around third. The relay from the shortstop, Lopez, not in time, and the Reds are on the board. They strike first. Eugenio Suarez skipping one past the left fielder, and Tyler Stevenson with 2 outs scores all the way from first base.
0: Eugenio Suarez coming up with the lone run of that game to cause a little trouble for the Marlins. 1-0 shutout win, 700 WLW. Let's go to some playoff golf. FedEx Cup playoff St. Jude Championship round 2 out of Memphis, TPC Southwind. Scottie Scheffler proving why he is the world number one. He shot a 9-under-61, tying the TPC Southwind tournament course record, taking a 3-shot lead into the weekend. He called it a dream start.
8: You always want to try to get off to a good start, and, you know, I was able to do that today, and, I mean, really just a dream start. Probably one of the best starts I've had on tour, to be honest with you. I couldn't tell you a time where I've been lower early in the round. Yeah, just good start, and was able to continue to strike the ball and execute. And like yesterday was a day in which I felt like I played better than my score, but also early in the round I was out of the fairway a lot, so it could have been a day in which my score could have definitely been worse, and it definitely could have been a lot better. But today was a day in which I felt like I got a lot out of the round.
0: Got a lot out of there by birdieing his first 5 holes and had 6 birdies in his first 7. So he's in at 11 under. It's Victor Hovland and Sungjae Im chasing. Hovland shot a 64. Im carded his second straight 66. So they're tied for second at 8 under. They're 3 shots behind Scheffler. Ludvig Åberg, he's in the mix, fired a 5-under-65. He sits alone in fourth at 7 under. Rory McIlroy, he's in a little bit of trouble. Followed his opening round 74 with a 70. He's 4 over, tied for 60th. Remember, just the top 50 in FedEx Cup standings advanced to that BMW Championship, the second of those 3 events. Coming up, we take a look at the Naismith Hall of Fame inductions. Those will be later this evening on Saturday. Who's in? Who are we celebrating? That's after this.
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16: 2-1 Blue Jay leading. Burke drives one. Deep right center. Back to the fence. Jones. Forget about it. Solo homer Alejandro Burke. It's 3-1 Blue Jays in the bottom of the eighth inning.
0: Blue Jays top the Yankees 3-1. The Yankees are chasing in the AL East. They're very much in the wild card picture, but they're chasing Tampa Bay, and that's not going to cut it, a 3-1 loss to the trailing Blue Jays at the bottom of the AL East. Red Sox and Pirates sticking there. Red Sox dropping this one 8-4 behind some big bats from Rafael Flores Jr. and Brandon Lowe.
17: Pitch is swung on and belted deep to right field. Brandon Lowe strikes a 3-run homer. Lowe hits a 3-run shot off the lefty. And the Pirates are up 7-2 over the Red Sox.
0: Brandon Lowe with the big bat, 93-7. The Fan. Pirates top the Red Sox 8-4. We've got Naismith Hall of Fame inductions coming up this evening with a great cast coming in that 2026 class. Starting at the top, Joey Crawford, of course. He's one of the longest tenured and most accomplished officials in NBA history. You got Mark Few, and we know He's got quite the resume in college basketball. Doc Rivers, talk about a name. He's got more than 1,180 wins in 27 seasons as an NBA head coach across a handful of different teams. And Amare Stoudemire, six-time NBA All-Star, 2003 NBA Rookie of the Year. They'll be going into the Hall of Fame. And on the women's side, just some phenomenal additions. Talk about trendsetters. 1996 U.S. Olympic team. They took that gold in Atlanta, paved the way for the start of the WNBA in 1997. Eye-catching stat here, won their games in Atlanta by an average of 28.6 points. Elena Deladon, she's going in on her own, just a phenomenal player and an even better person. She played volleyball her first year of college. Now she's in the Basketball Hall of Fame. And then two of Pat Summitt's greatest players at Tennessee, and that's saying a lot. We're talking Candace Parker and Shamika Holdsclaw, five NCAA titles between them. They're absolutely highlighting that class, but let's talk about your highlights from this evening. We'll take you in to your top sounds.
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10: Number five.
0: The O's snapped the Rays' nine-game winning streak tonight, and Gunnar Henderson hit a big home run in the seventh. WBAL had the call.
16: Comes home, the pitch. Gunnar hits his high in the air, right field in deep. Mesa is back. He's at the wall, and he is out of road. A two-run homer for Henderson. A 4-for-4 night for Gunnar, and it's 6-2, Baltimore.
10: Number four.
0: In Detroit, Miguel Vargas had a big night for the White Sox, and here's his second ESPN 1000.
3: Pitch. Swinging a high fly ball out of the left center. It is deep, and it is gone. A two-homer game for Vargas. They get one of those runs back. It's 9-5.
10: Number three.
0: The Blue Jays beat the Yankees, and Alejandro Kirk gave them the insurance they needed in the eighth. You've got the call on Sportsnet 590, The Fan.
16: 2-1 Blue Jay leading. Kirk drives one. Deep right center. Back to the fence. Jones. Forget about it. Solo homer Alejandro Kirk. It's 3-1 Blue Jays in the bottom of the eighth inning.
10: Number two.
0: Week one of the NFL preseason continued this evening, and Caleb Douglas, he made the catch of the evening for the Dolphins in Washington. Big 105.9.
19: Malik out of the shotgun. Back to throw. Right side, and it's...
16: Ooh! Whoa. What a catch. Great catch by Douglas!
19: Oh, my God. Douglas went up back shoulder, left hand, knocked it back to himself. What a catch for the rookie.
16: Oh, Lord.
10: Number one.
0: In Houston, Christian Walker set the fans home happy with a walk-off three-run home run. KBME 790 AM.
3: The 1-0.
16: And Walker trails it. Deep to left field. Houston, good ball. On to the train track. And the Astros walk off the Mariners. They win it 10-7 in 10. How about that?
19: Wow.
0: And last but certainly not least, the field is set for the Little League World Series. 20 teams from around the world, 10 from the U.S., 10 from everywhere else international will be heading to Williamsport. You will be able to catch all that action on ESPN and ABC. That starts on August 19th. Well, we've got NFL preseason action from week one coming up. 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
30: 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Pulled high in the air to deep left field. 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
31: Gunner hits his high in the air. Right field and deep. Mesa is back. He's at the wall. And he is out of Rome.
29: Plus, Caitlin Clark and the Fever take on the Wings.
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0: Listen, why go out when you can lock in with SportsCenter All Night? Hopefully you are just getting to lean into your weekend, but the NFL is getting right to work. Listen, we've got preseason week one action, Friday Night Lights, what the experts are saying after Thursday's preseason debuts, plus the best team in baseball battle part two, Brewers, Dodgers. We've got that coming up. And the field in Williamsport is set. Does it get any better, any more summer than the Little League World Series? We'll hit the diamond soon, but let's start with things on the gridiron. So we've got those preseason games, week one, Denver, Atlanta. Let's start there. The question's going, what's Tua Tagovailoa going to look like? Will Bijan Robinson play? Is Bo Nix in the mix for Denver? Listen, I'll answer that first one now. That's a no. But for all the big names to watch in this one, it's the preseason. So why not just get a little wild card action to put those first points on the board for the Broncos?
4: RJ Harvey behind Prentice.
28: the fullback in the I formation. Prentice gets a second carry of the drive, and he burrows himself into the end zone. Touchdown, Denver. 1 yard touchdown run by Adam Prentice.
0: How about that name, right? Adam Prentice. So Denver takes the lead 6-0 there. Bo Nix, he's expected to make his preseason debut next week against Green Bay. So Jarrett Stidham, he got a chance to solidify his spot for the Broncos in that backup QB chop.
28: Offset eye on second down. Stiddy with a play fake. In trouble. Dumps it to the check down. This is Jaleel McLaughlin who waltzes into the end zone with a touchdown, Denver.
0: 850 KOA had the call there on those two. Stidham played the first half, went 9 of 15 for 131 yards and a touchdown. Denver went on to win 27-7. Here's Sean Payton, Broncos head coach.
3: It was smooth. Yeah, I felt like, I think maybe there was a play or two we got down to 3 seconds, but the subs were good. Davis was on point. I thought the Qs did a good job in and out of the huddle. And again, you know, we had a couple guys coming in, Palcho and Alex, that were working out before the game. You know, are they going to play? And when we held them back, you know, it just, you got to be careful that you're not just going 14 snaps with the first group and the rest, you know. So those guys played a little bit more. And I was pleased with the pitch counts for, like, a lot of these players. There was no one that got into, you know, a crazy number high, and we kind of, it went pretty good.
0: It went pretty good. So Tua Tagovailoa, his debut, pretty quick. He played just 2 series, completed 3 of 5 passes for only 22 yards. So the Falcons quarterback competition, let's call it, still complicated. Very few answers here. Michael Penix Jr., of course, he still hasn't been cleared for team drills. He's recovering from that left knee surgery. Kevin Stefanski, Falcons head coach, on what he thought of Tua's performance.
5: Yeah, limit, I think 9 plays probably. So just, you know, I evaluate the entire offense in that regard. So I didn't, move the ball well enough as an offense. Certainly there's some things that we can clean up. We had a drop snap out there. So those are little plays that we will continue to work on. But hard to give a grade on that fewest amount of samples, sample size. But we'll look at it and we'll grade every play and we'll get better.
0: Realistic, hard to get a full read on everything, but Tua, he's in the same boat as his head coach.
6: Definitely not up to standard, not even up to par. You know, we'll start with the first drive. Was the second play, just being able to catch the snap, you know, little things like that. I was thinking about it, like, what we put out there is not a reflection of the hard work. The hard work that we've put in the first 2 weeks, into training camp, and it does no justice for, you know, the work that our coaches as well, you know, have implemented. So, you know, it starts with me. I got to be better with that. You know, I thought off of that play, we kind of got out of the rhythm. You know, I think we could have had a pretty decent play off of a screen going to B-Rob and kind of getting everything going from there. So, starts with me, and I got to be better. That's it.
0: The offense struggled for the Falcons, sure, but the reality of it is their biggest stars didn't play. So Falcons managed only 192 total yards in Stefanski's first game as the head coach, but they're missing players like Bijan Robinson and Drake London. They were in uniform but did not play. Also of note, though, the Falcons pass rush just taking another hit. They can't catch a break. Falcons second-year edge rusher James Pierce Jr., he had 2 tackles as a backup, but this came just hours after the NFL announced he was going to be suspended without pay for the first 8 games of the season for violating the league's personal conduct policy. The details of that suspension, it will start August 30th. He will be eligible for reinstatement on November 2nd, so he is expected to play in the remaining preseason games. We've got Miami and Washington. Commanders, we'll just tell you the score right out the gate, 20-7. Commanders win. this was all about what's the future for Miami. Malik Willis, he signed on as a free agent in the offseason to replace who else but Tua in Miami. It's expected to be a rebuilding year, but Willis, he's setting a strong foundation.
7: Malik out of the shotgun, back to throw, right side, and it's, ooh,
8: whoa, what a great catch by Douglas.
9: Oh, my God.
7: Douglas went up back shoulder, left hand, knocked it back to himself. What a catch for the rookie.
9: Oh, Lord.
0: What do great quarterbacks do? They make plays. They make it easy. They make everyone around them better. And Caleb Douglas was the one better for it, thanks to the arm from Malik Willis. That was part of a 14-play, 93-yard opening drive. And they capped it with this.
7: Malik Washington wing to the left. Douglas on the right side. The handoff to Achane. He's in the end zone easily. Over the left side, Devon Achane. The Dolphins go the distance of the field for the first score and a very impressive drive.
0: Miami was up 6-0 there, big 105.9 on the call. Commanders, on the other hand, they rested starting quarterback Jaden Daniels, veteran backup Marcus Mariota. He got the start, but he lasted all of 4 plays. He suffered a leg injury on a non-contact play while handing the ball off. He ultimately walked off the field under his own power, but he was done for the night after this. Something positive, though, to take out of this, Washington's rookie running backs, they were out to play.
11: First and 10 for Washington at the 22-yard line. Here's a snap. Hand off Henry. Look at Brew. Bounced it out to the outside. 20, 15, 10, 5. Gets to the goal line. Touchdown! Touchdown, Washington! What a run by the undrafted rookie!
0: Robert Henry Jr., undrafted rookie. You heard it there. Big 100 there. 75 rushing yards and a touchdown. Rookie Katron Allen, he was the game's leading rusher with 85 yards and a touchdown. Washington scored 17 second quarter points, turning a 7-0 deficit into a 17-7 halftime lead and 20-7 your final. Meanwhile, the Commanders, they held out Daniels along with about 24 healthy players. So this was primarily just evaluating the backups, and they come out with a win. Evaluating everyone when it comes to the New York Jets. Tampa Bay and the Jets meeting, and it was all about their 2026 fourth rounder, Cade Klubnik. He maybe thought, hey, I'll make a preseason debut pretty early, but this one came definitely sooner than expected. Geno Smith back with the Jets, first time since 2016. He was a surprise scratch. Head coach Aaron Glenn said he was banged up Wednesday, had a sore ankle, called him sitting out precautionary. So instead, Cade Klubnik, here he comes, in for 2 drives, led the Jets to score in both of those with a little bit of help from the run game.
13: Second down and 5 at the Bucs 31. Hand off Braylon Allen. Jump cut right, gets loose to the 20, to the 15, 10, 5. Cruising into the end zone, Braylon Allen. That's a Jet touchdown. 31-yard cutback run to the right for Braylon Allen.
0: And how about Braylon Allen? He's back. He was limited to just 4 games last season because of an injury. Klubnik finished 5 of 7 for 56 yards. And the Bucs sat their starters on both sides of the ball. So there's no time like the present for undrafted rookie Jaden Daniels.
14: Second down and goal inside the 1. Quick break out of the huddle. Daniels straight under center. Callaway behind him. Snap to Daniels. Goes behind the right guard. Tries to lean his way in. 2 arms up. Touchdown. Jaden Daniels, rookie quarterback out of Kansas, finds the end zone and gives the Buccaneers a 7-point lead here at MetLife Stadium.
0: A night for the rookies. 10 of 15 for 111 yards. He ran for 9 yards. And that score on 3 carries. Let's look ahead to Saturday's NFL preseason schedule. There's 7 games to look forward to. It's not quite Sundays in the fall yet, but it's still a good day, right? That includes Cleveland Browns at the Chicago Bears. That's the next axe of the Browns quarterback battle. The leading role, at least for week 1, is Deshaun Watson. How will he look in his first game in nearly 2 years? And then Minnesota Vikings at New York Giants, the quarterback battle that wasn't, at least for the Vikings. So What's in store for J.J. McCarthy responding to Kyler Murray earning that top spot? And then on the other side, yes, this is the first look at the John Harbaugh era in New York. He said he wants the team to bully everyone. Well, how'd that go for his time in Baltimore with the Ravens? Yeah, the Ravens also in action against the Eagles. It's Harbaugh's old team meeting the Eagles' new offense. And then, yeah, you got defending Super Bowl champs in action. The Seahawks, they're hosting the Cowboys. That's the primetime matchup at 8 o'clock. 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The game of the night, we're talking Dodgers and Brewers. Milwaukee, they're 75-47 into tonight. Major League Baseball's best record. They just unseated the Dodgers' two-month streak at the top of ESPN's power rankings. So they're at the top. They already proved why they were. They opened this four-game stint by rallying for three runs in the ninth to beat the Dodgers 5-4. Meanwhile, LA 73-49, second in the National League West, behind not just Milwaukee, but behind Atlanta as well. Sure, Max Muncy came to play on Thursday night, but when it comes to tonight and getting back on top against the Brewers, it was all about Page's homering. He came to take the 2-1 lead. I will have those highlights for you coming up in about 10 minutes. But chasing the Brewers for that best record in the National League, we're talking Diamondbacks and the Atlanta Braves. Listen, it is crowded there in the National Leagues. And the Braves, they're in the mix with the Diamondbacks. They came to play spoiler.
1: Sent to the 1-2 pitch from Tyler Kinley. And Tawa sends a fly ball deep left center field. Long run, Dubon. Warning track. Wall gone! A late surge from Tim Tawa. And a massive insurance run as the D-backs take a 2-0 lead.
0: All right, Diamondbacks beat the Braves 2-0 to improve to 65-58. They're third in the NL West, very much involved in that wild card race. Atlanta falling to 73-49. They're first in the NL East. They're on Milwaukee's heels. They got a little bit of help tonight with the Dodgers taking that win. And we go to the Rays and the Orioles. That would be the Rays going for 10 in a row. Orioles, they had other plans.
31: Comes home, the pitch. Gunner hits this high in the air, right field and deep. Mesa is back. He's at the wall, and he is out of room. A two-run homer for Henderson. A 4-for-4 night for Gunner, and it's 6-2, Baltimore.
0: Gunner Henderson, and it's a 6-5 finish for the Rays and the Orioles. So there goes that hope for 10 in a row for the Rays. They still got the best record in baseball at 74-47. 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
1: All right, the battle for best in baseball, it comes down to the Brewers at the Dodgers, Milwaukee in L.A. Milwaukee came into the night having taken a two-game lead for best in the National League over the Dodgers. Dodgers, they gave up their spot in ESPN's power rankings. They held it for, they held that top spot for 2 months. Brewers jumped over them. Tonight, when it comes to Dodger Stadium, Yoshinobu Yamamoto, he was stellar on the mound, struck out 9 in 6 innings for the Dodgers. When it comes to run support, though, tied at 1 in the 5th. Andy Páez at the dish.
2: The 2-2 pitch to Páez. Pulled high in the air to deep left field. Carrying back and carrying out. Andy Páez puts one over the short wall in left field next to the Dodger pen. And Los Angeles reclaims the lead. 2-1.
1: Andy Páez on AM 570 LA Sports. So 2-1 lead, but they needed a little bit more insurance. Let's go to Tommy Edman in the 6th.
2: Part of the Josh Hader deal. Edman cracks one in the air to deep left field. This ball is gone. Tommy with a much needed tank. They double the Dodger lead. Now 3-1 after Edman's 4th of the year.
1: Andy, Tommy, they double that Dodger lead. They go on to win it. And there it is, a lead cut back to just one game in the National League. And really, the battle for best in baseball, it's going to come down to probably the playoffs when it comes to those two teams. But another great battle when we go over to the hardwood in the WNBA. Wings Fever. It's a Paige Beckers and Caitlin Clark matchup. Paige, it was back and back, back and forth the entire first half. Paige Beckers giving Dallas the edge as they head into the break.
2: 5 seconds, shot clock and game clock. Tie game at 35. Alanna Smith. As Alicia Clark pulls down the rebound. One last look for Dallas. Beckers connects.
3: Offensive rebounding buckets for Dallas.
1: All right, so Fever were down 3 to start the fourth. Kelsey Mitchell hit 2 of her 23. 17 of those points, by the way, came in the second half for Mitchell. And that sparked a 12-0 Fever run. Caitlin Clark in to cap it.
2: The winner had it knocked away. Stolen by Timpson. Clark fires. And it goes down. Shooter's touch for Caitlin Clark in Indy.
1: That sealed it for the Fever and Clark. 29 for her, 23 for Mitchell. Game on Ion this evening. It's the 14th game this season where Mitchell and Clark had 20 points each. Here's Kelsey Mitchell after the game.
4: Well, Kelsey, it was a defensive battle in that first half, back and forth. Where did this team find separation in that fourth quarter?
5: I think the discipline down the stretch, once you get a hammer on things as far as like what great players like to do, Paige is one of them. You just try to make it difficult. I think down the stretch we did a better job of just making sure we were aware of where she was and making sure that we made the right play.
4: Ty Harris was perfect from behind the arc tonight. How big of an impact did she play in this win?
5: I love that we always have really great players on our bench that can bring something to the table. And I value Ty in so many different ways, but to see her have her night, it's always great. It's always, I'm always be happy for my team.
4: You guys take care of business at home in these two games. Now you go on a 5-game, almost 2-week road trip. I know it sounds a little daunting, but how can you carry this momentum into that?
5: You let the chips fall where they may. I think that we put in a lot of work. We got a lot of experience over the course of this season to be able to take on a 5-game stretch. And the hope and idea is that we maintain who we are.
4: All right, thank you, Kelsey.
1: Kelsey Mitchell, Caitlin Clark, just absolutely insane combo. Fever improved to 8-2 in their last 10. 98-87 is your final from there. The Wings, by the way, though, outscored in the fourth quarter now for a 10th straight game. Just one other WNBA game on the schedule tonight. Portland Fire beat the Seattle Storm 84-82. Portland, they're winners of three of their last four. The Storm just looking to battle it out. They've only won two of their last 15. And we've got a great weekend of games in the WNBA as well. Looking ahead to three games on the slate for Saturday, Connecticut hosting New York at 1, L.A. at Washington at 7:30, and then your primetime matchup is the league-leading Minnesota Lynx at the defending champion Las Vegas Aces. Your primetime matchup, 8 p.m. Eastern tip. But Sunday, that's your game to circle on the calendar. We're talking Fever versus the Atlanta Dream. The Fever have a half a game lead ahead of the Dream for fourth in the standings. That's courtesy of that Friday night win. And a reminder why this matters, top four will get your home court advantage in the playoffs. But what's it going to take for the Fever to keep that edge over the Dream, who have been on fire as of late? You've got Angel Reese, the double-double machine. She recently passed Tina Charles with 22 double-doubles on the season for most in Atlanta Dream franchise history. What's it going to take? Eddie White, Indiana Fever insider, he was on game night, and he says the answer could be in their bench.
6: The same culture that was in 2012 was established last year. Yes, some of the names have changed, but names change. Culture doesn't. And this franchise has it. Now, do they have the depth to get all? Because, listen, winning a championship in college is a lot different than winning it in the big leagues. Because in college, you get on a roll, you win one game, you win a game, bada bing, bada boom. You get to the big leagues, you got to win a series. And series, you know, change. People make adjustments, but the culture is the same. Do they have the depth to go all the way to the championship? That's what I don't know, and that's what we're really looking forward to seeing.
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0: great. But once they fixed who they were, nobody played better down the stretch. And while it wasn't enough to quite make the playoff, that edge that this team seemingly has going into this season might be the secret weapon for this group overall. So I think anything less than 11 wins for the Irish this season would be a real disappointment.
1: Well, we go back to baseball now and chasing the Milwaukee Brewers in the National League Central Division, the Chicago Cubs and St. Louis Cardinals. Listen, it's like brunch on a Sunday. It is crowded in the National League anywhere you look. Cubs arguably, yeah, they're a little bit closer to getting their table than the Cards. So if Alex Bregman had the big swing on Thursday, it was Seiya Suzuki who came through with the big bat on Friday.
2: The 2-1. Seiya hits a high fly ball. Deep left. Back for Mean. At the wall. Gone! Cubs strike first. Seiya Suzuki with a three-run home run. And the Cubs lead the Cardinals 3-0 here in the sixth. For Seiya, home run number 21 on the year.
1: One swing, all the offense that they'd get and all the offense that they would need. Clay Holmes making his second start first at Wrigley Field. He retired his first 16 batters he faced, struck out three, walked one, allowed one hit in 6 2/3 innings. He got a standing O on his way out of the ballgame. Cubs winners of 9 of their last 11. That was a call on Cubs Radio Network for the 3-0 Cubs shutout win over the Cardinals. White Sox and Detroit Tigers. The surprise, interesting, all of a sudden, American League Central, who's in the mix? The Tigers were on everybody's lips when we were talking about the trade deadline and what they were going to do with Tarek Skubal. Now, all of a sudden, they're 3.5 games back of the Chicago White Sox in the Central Division. So they're matching up today. Chicago 62-58 heading the AL Central. Detroit 60-61. They're down. they're under 500, but they are still very much in that mix. They came in tonight down 2.5 games with a chance to catch up. Miguel Vargas is the one who would make the difference.
3: A pitch. Swinging a high fly ball out of the left center. It is deep, and it is gone. A two-homer game for Vargas. They get one of those runs back. It's 9-5.
1: 9-5 would be your final score. ESPN 1000. Miguel Vargas. That was his second home run of the game. And Chicago now, the White Sox with a 3.5 game lead in the AL Central over the Detroit Tigers. Go to the Rangers and Athletics, where for the Rangers, they were very much in the mix of everything, and now they're the ones looking to make sure that they can stay in that wild card race. 60-62 on the season. Games against the A's matter, even though the A's well out of this picture, but they have a chance to cause some trouble here. And the Rangers, not happy to see it.
4: Jeff, it's a ball hit fair down the right field line, rolling into the corner. Two runs are going to score. McNeil's going to second. He's going to turn it second, puts on the brakes. He needed the triple for the cycle. He'll take the two-base hit.
1: Jeff McNeil came up with a two-run double, and the A's beat the Rangers 8-3. Mariners, Astros. Astros topped the Mariners 10-7. Christian Walker came up with the heroics.
3: The 1-0. And Walker trails it. Deep to left field. Distant goodbye. On to the train tracks. And the Astros walk off the Mariners. They win it 10-7 in 10. How about that?
5: Wow.
1: Mariners trying to play some catch up in the AL West. They're 6 games out of that top spot behind Houston. Didn't get to make up any ground this day. Marlins and the Reds, they're in action as well. Chase Burns with Cincinnati. He was firing on the mound.
5: Two balls, two strikes, and Burns with a 2-2 pitch. Swing and a miss. He struck him out. Slider almost got him in the back foot. Casey swings right over it, and Burns punches out the side in the fifth. He has six through five innings of shutout baseball against the Marlins.
1: The Marlins, they're 16-62 on the season. They're very much in that wild card conversation. They drop to 62-61. The Reds playing a little bit of spoiler there. They're well behind the NL Central leaders, but Chase Burns absolutely came in and he now improves to 14-2 on the season. Great game for him, and he got that backup that he needed from Eugenio Suarez.
5: 2-2, swing, and there's a line drive, left center field, falling, and it's down for a hit. It skips by the sliding Hernandez. Stevenson being waved around third. The relay from the shortstop, Lopez, not in time, and the Reds are on the board. They strike first. Eugenio Suarez skipping one past the left fielder, and Tyler Stevenson with two outs scores all the way from first base.
1: Eugenio Suarez coming up with the lone run of that game to cause a little trouble for the Marlins. 1-0 shutout win, 700 WLW. Let's go to some playoff golf. FedEx Cup playoff St. Jude Championship round two out of Memphis, TPC Southwind. Scottie Scheffler proving why he is the world number one. He shot a 9-under-61, tying the TPC Southwind tournament course record, taking a 3-shot lead into the weekend. He called it a dream start.
6: You always want to try to get off to a good start, and, you know, I was able to do that today, and, I mean, really just a dream start. Probably one of the best starts I've had on tour, to be honest with you. I couldn't tell you a time where I've been lower early in the round. Yeah, just good start, and was able to continue to strike the ball and execute. And like yesterday was a day in which I felt like I played better than my score, but also early in the round I was out of the fairway a lot, so it could have been a day in which it was my score could have definitely been worse, and it definitely could have been a lot better. But today was a day in which I felt like I got a lot out of the round.
1: Got a lot out of there by birdieing his first five holes and had six birdies in his first seven. So he's in at 11 under. It's Victor Hovland and Sungjae Im chasing. Hovland shot a 64. Im carded his second straight 66. So they're tied for second at 8 under. They're 3 shots behind Scheffler. Ludvig Åberg, he's in the mix, fired a 5-under-65. He sits alone in fourth at 7 under. Rory McIlroy, he's in a little bit of trouble. Followed his opening round 74 with a 70. He's 4 over, tied for 60th. Remember, just the top 50 in FedEx Cup standings advanced to that BMW Championship, the second of those 3 events. Coming up, we take a look at the Naismith Hall of Fame inductions. Those will be later this evening on Saturday. Who's in? Who are we celebrating? That's after this.
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7: I'm Nick DeLuca. Good Saturday morning. Week 1 of the NFL preseason continuing. Tua Tagovailoa making his Falcons debut in Atlanta last night. Did not look all that comfortable, completing 3 of 5 passes for 22 yards. The offense not moving the football. New head coach Kevin Stefanski on Tua and the offense's week 1 performance.
8: Yeah, I think 9 plays probably. So just, you know, I evaluate the entire offense in that regard. So I didn't, move the ball well enough as an offense. Certainly there's some things that we can clean up. We had a drop snap out there. So those are little plays that we will continue to work on.
7: Tagovailoa frequently targeting Kyle Pitts in his first Falcons performance. Elsewhere, Steelers and defensive tackle Keanu Benton agreeing to a 4-year, $72 million extension. The $18 million annual value makes Benton the highest paid defensive lineman in Steelers history. Posted a career high 5.5 sacks and 51 tackles last season. WNBA, Caitlin Clark winning the battle with Paige Bueckers. Fever topped the Wings 98-87. Both former first overall picks at 29. Clark finishing with her 7th game of at least 25 points and 10 assists this season, more than any other player in league history has in their career. In golf, heading into the weekend at TPC Southwind, Scottie Scheffler birdieing the first 5 holes, shooting a 9 under 61 on Friday to take a 3-stroke lead at the FedEx St. Jude Championship.
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0: This was like 9. And a lot of people felt like that was overrated in this article. And then there, I feel like it was a tale of two seasons or whatever. I think the season was a tale of two halves last year for Arch. He lost to Ohio State, didn't play great, was a little like figuring it out in the first part of the season. But if you look at the back half of the season, that dude balled.
1: When we saw him,
0: that dude balled.
1: It was the Vanderbilt game, and it was late. That was end of October, and that was the first time I had seen him in person since the start of the season, and I was like, oh, okay. Like just the way he was carrying himself. Well, what's interesting, and we talked about this last week too. What's interesting to me about the pressure thing is, there's no question. There's pressure. There's no question about those things. But I just think growing up in that house that you grew up in, and it was one of the questions we asked him was, you know, everybody wants to talk about the pressure that comes with being a Manning. We're like, well, what's the best part about being a Manning? But I don't know that, like I saw it with Peyton firsthand. We saw it with Eli firsthand. And I'm not just talking about Eli that gave Ole Miss their best season until the Lane Kiffin era. I'm talking about Eli that went to New York. And everybody's like, well, he won't be able to handle that. And he won 2 Super Bowls, and he's going to be in the Hall of Fame. And so I think that there's no way that you can't absorb that, right? I mean, Archie Manning, for you kids out there that don't know, I mean, Archie Manning never played on a good team and got his brains beat out his entire career. And, you know, and oh, by the way, in the city, in the backyard of where he grew up.
0: Right.
1: Right. And so I don't think that pressure is a thing. Like I think it's self-inflicted. I don't think the outside pressure affects him like we all want it to say that it does, because I think that that's it. Like he was born with that pressure. If you're going to pick up a football when you are 3 years old and your last name is Manning, the pressure's already started. So by the time we got to him at 18, hell, he'd already, that's his whole life.
0: Yeah. And I agree with you to a degree, but I think that when you're anointed, which he was,
1: yeah.
0: I'm going to repeat this again for both of us. He didn't say any of that stuff.
1: Nope, none of it.
0: He didn't say, I'm going to be the number one pick, or I'm going to be the Heisman favorite or winner. We all did. And so maybe not all of us. A lot of us did. So, but with that comes all of us who said X, Y, or Z.
1: Yeah.
0: All right. We want to justify our opinion. And so what happens when your opinion is wrong?
1: Yeah.
0: Not my fault.
1: No,
0: not my fault. He didn't live up to my expectations.
1: No, I told y'all.
0: So now let me go at him.
1: I told y'all.
0: And so I admire that young man a lot. Obviously, he comes from such incredible stock that from that three-year-old moment when he was tossed the football by Coop or by one of his uncles or his granddaddy, he's been offered a foundation, a stability emotionally that is unicorn level rare.
1: Yeah.
0: And the grace with which he's handled all of this, I mean, Sark has been beating this drum because it's been the number one narrative in Austin. And now you look at this Texas football team, it's an embarrassment of riches. Cam Coleman's over there. Have you seen any of these social media clips?
1: Oh, yeah.
0: Homeboy's going up and just one-handing it out of the air.
1: Yeah.
0: Colin Simmons is back, who's probably going to be a top 5 pick in the NFL draft next year. Offensive line's great. They're going to be nasty, nasty. Yeah.
1: No offense to anyone else, but we're in that stage of the season now where we're doing radio interviews and people are asking, what do you think, and all that. And when I look at the rosters in Columbus, Ohio, and in Austin, Texas, who, oh, by the way, now that's a rivalry, kind of. Those rosters are ridiculous.
0: So is Notre Dame's.
1: Yep. Notre Dame's is great. Georgia is great. Oregon is great. But there's something about the Ohio State roster and the Texas roster that You know, I can find question marks at Oregon. I can find question marks at Georgia. You know, Notre Dame's one injury away from they got depth issues. Ohio State and Texas have two FBS rosters on one roster.
0: And they just happen to square off in about 3 weeks.
1: Right.
0: Or something like that. What is it? A month.
1: Yeah. So there you go. And it's because it's time to get on with it. It is August 15th. In 1 month's time, we'll have played two major college football games. And you and I will have already gotten sick of each other on the road. It's Marty and McGee on ESPN Radio, the ESPN app, and the SEC Network.
0: Bartender!
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0: always Pope or Dale Jarrett, Mark Martin, Brad Keselowski, and whenever Pope or Chevrolet my whole life. I've been a Ford man my whole life, but Dale Earnhardt, just think his number three number's being run by Austin Dillon, and Dale Earnhardt Sr. could outdrive Austin Dillon, Ty Dillon, with one hand tied behind his back. And let me tell you another thing right fast. It's hard to predict the race winner because so much stuff is involved. A tire can blow out, an engine can blow, you can get crashed by the Hurricane Jose Barr, and Bad Brad Keselowski ain't won a race in 2 years.
1: You know how you favor songs sometimes? It didn't just end on a bump, like it fades out slow, you know? That's how you roll NASCAR, George.
2: But he's still talking.
1: He is still talking. If we like went to break and you and I went down here and got something to eat and got a mimosa over here at the fancy hotel and came back, he'd still be talking. But that's why he's a legend.
2: What is the most famous union of athlete and number? Is it MJ23?
1: All right, so you got MJ23. Gretzky wearing 99.
2: We're old, like Bill Russell 6.
1: Yeah, well, and Babe Ruth in 3, which he didn't wear the first part of his career. They didn't wear uniform numbers, didn't put names on the back of the jersey, but he certainly came around on that. But yeah, I don't know if I should say this on the air or not, but at ESPN, when you live in Bristol, everybody works at night. Right, so everybody goes in at 3 o'clock in the afternoon because sports happen at night. And we had a daytime softball league. And when I was a entry level, you know, at ESPN Connecticut, and we actually used to play softball right in front of like Aaron Hernandez's like grandma's house. We would play against like the post office and like the hardware factory. Like we play against the third shift guys, and my team. Keep in mind now, this is the mid-90s. My team was the White Ford Broncos. We all wore number 32. Because when I was a kid, there was no more famous number than O.J. Simpson wearing number 32 before he became something entirely different. But, yeah, most famous numbers of all time.
2: I mean, it's hard when you're a nerd, like when you're like a jersey number nerd.
1: Yeah, which you are.
2: It's a super nerd. It's hard to really pare it down into that, you know, Magic,
1: yep.
2: Bird,
1: yep.
2: MJ, Joe Montana, Jerry Rice,
1: yep.
2: Bo,
1: yep.
2: On and on. You just, the number pops right in your head,
1: yep.
2: Right in your head. Right
1: but
2: in
1: there's
2: your
1: certain
2: head.
1: Athletes, for whatever reason, the number transcends everyone else's, right? Like a lot of those names that you said, I knew all their jersey numbers as soon as you said it, but no one in the history of the NBA is 23.
2: Right.
1: You know what I'm saying? Like, and, you know, there's certain, and to NASCAR George's point, to me, there's two in NASCAR. There's the 3 and the 43. And Jeff Gordon, I personally think is the best I ever saw. And the 24 is iconic, but the 3 and the 43 are just different. They just are. But there are definitely certain numbers that are just different. But, you know, it also depends on who your team is. My dad was a Mickey Mantle guy, so 7 is the number, right? But the generation before him.
2: I think of 24, too, because my high school baseball coach, Bruce Frazier, Coach Frazier, is the only person I've ever met that was as obsessed with a jersey number as I am.
1: Yeah.
2: And he wore number 24. You know, coaching us, he wore right. number 24.
1: Right.
2: And he, I'm sure I might have told you this before, but he would fill out his lineup card with a black cross pin. Remember cross pins? Oh, they yeah. were like fancy
1: yeah.
2: pants.
1: Oh, yeah.
2: They and it had
1: wasn't
2: like
1: no Bic.
2: Wasn't no Bic, no. Hell no. Wasn't no Bic. And it had an arrow. It had like the little thingy that you put in your pocket.
1: Yeah.
2: Pin in your pocket.
1: Yeah.
2: The held it there.
1: Yeah.
2: That little pin pocket thingy.
1: Yeah.
2: Was an arrow. Like a sharp.
1: Oh, yeah, yeah. Look like an arrow. Yeah, like an arrow, like a bow and arrow. Yeah. Yeah.
2: And engraved on his pin was 24. That's it.
1: Oof.
2: I always thought that was the coolest pin.
1: Well, this. And there's.
2: Except for graduation, Coach Frazier bought me a 9.
1: What are we talking about?
2: Pin. Baller.
1: And again, it depends on where you are. Like Stanford baseball, Mark Marquess, who we lost just last year, but Mark Marquess is their coach. 9. Like players didn't even, I don't know if they even knew his first name. He was nine. He wore nine when he played at Stanford, played baseball and football. And think about the number 42 in baseball is the only number that's retired on every team.
2: Yep.
1: And is allowed to be worn on Jackie Robinson Day, April 15th, also your birthday, also tax day. But I have a blue – I'm not a Dodgers fan in any way, shape, or form, but I had a blue, like Dodger blue hat that just has a block 42 on it and had Jackie Robinson's signature like him. And I wore that thing in Europe for whatever reason. My family went to Europe, and we're like Switzerland and Italy or whatever else, and they don't know anything about baseball. And everyone over there knew what that 42 was.
2: Wow.
1: And I was like, okay, like that to me, that's it. Like that's like you wear 23 anywhere, they knew who it is. And we joke at the top of the hour, and all due respect to Babe Ruth, but for anybody that came along from 1982 forward, the three is Dale Earnhardt. And part of that's because we lost him. And that's why we will say in about 15 minutes, welcome to the Earnhardt Hour of Marty and McGee on ESPN Radio, the ESPN app, and the SEC Network.
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0: you know what? We're six shows into this tour. That ain't worked yet.
1: Yeah.
0: And you know, we're three games into the season. You know, might be time to abandon that circle, you know, that circle swing pass. That ain't working. That bubble screen.
1: Do you remember the bass line on the Red by Chevelle?
0: Oh, yeah. Oh, yeah, yeah. I didn't know them at all.
1: Sing Red again. They're bad. They're bad.
0: I didn't know them at all until I did the interview. And then I got the playlist.
1: Very cool band name.
0: How are you about do you make playlists on Spotify?
1: Mm-hmm.
0: Okay. When you make a playlist.
1: I have one called Drinking.
0: Do you? Oh, I have one called Sleep on Plane. I do.
1: I listen to Green Noise when I'm going to sleep on a plane.
0: I listen to Brown Noise, maybe, whatever. Yeah. But what is the, like, are do you obsess, though, over, like, your playlist? Like, this got to go next to this. I have a playlist called Delta 88 because it's the songs I used to listen to in my Delta 88.
1: Foreigner.
0: Yep.
1: 38 Special.
0: Oh, yeah. Like David Lee Roth, Van Halen.
1: Mm-hmm.
0: Yep. But were you obsessed over this? Oh, this doesn't sound right coming off of that. Or the drinking list, it doesn't matter. Once you get past like song five, you've been drinking.
1: Yeah. There are some that way, certainly, but not the drinking playlist. I just add to that one. It's like, God, probably has 1,200 songs on it.
0: My wife, as you know, because your wife has attended, every year has a witch party. And all these moms show up, and you have to be dressed like a witch, and there's themes and everything. And last year, I got her a new speaker. And it's one of these big old coffin box Bluetooth speakers, but it has the lights in it. So it's like a disco show, you know? And that thing could go all the way out in the backyard. But when I grill, I have a grilling playlist. And it's me and that speaker. And if the food makes it upstairs, they're lucky. Because by the time we get about five songs in, and I'm cooking it low and slow, yeah. I'm pretty sure the neighbors didn't like that with the kids.
1: I'd imagine you're probably sailing while you're grilling.
0: Yeah. No, I'm sailing and I'm grilling and I'm it's a lot of Van Halen. And I'm not sure that the neighbors with kids that gotta go to bed at 8 o'clock appreciate
1: that. Dude, Van Halen's awesome.
0: They're the best. And both versions are awesome. I feel the way about Van Halen I do about barbecue. Like why do I have to choose between Eastern or Western North Carolina? I can like both. Like I can like Eastern North Carolina and Texas. I can like all of it. I love Sammy Hagar. I don't. Why people think I got to choose? I don't get it.
1: Have you had a Buc-ee's brisket sandwich?
0: I have one leaving the Daytona 500.
1: They're pretty legit.
0: They're pretty legit.
1: The Buc-ee's is the greatest people watching. My buddy Zach, they took their son. He's going to Tennessee.
0: Oh,
1: go Vols.
0: GBO.
1: And they took him down there, and they're South Jersey people. Yeah. And
0: there's a big giant one now, like by Pigeon Forge.
1: They stopped there.
0: Okay.
1: And they went in there, and it's if you have not experienced Buc-ee's, it is like people of Walmart.
0: Yeah.
1: It's an experience. You'll be standing in line to get your brisket sandwich, and there's three people wearing a Buc-ee's onesie.
0: No, my wife and I,
1: like with a gopher head on.
0: Well, as you know, Eric and I will, after Daytona, like Daytona 500 Sunday, she flies down to Disney, and then I, after the race, go down there and meet her. And we stay at Disney for a few days. We were in the hot tub at the Wilderness Lodge, where we are here, the actual Wilderness Lodge. And this woman came walking up to the hot tub and dropped a robe, and she was wearing a Buc-ee's bikini. And that old Buc-ee was smiling at us from places that he don't want to be. Have you seen Dolly's new truck stop?
1: Uh-uh.
0: She opened a truck stop right by the Buc-ee's in Pigeon Forge, and she made some comment about we can't just leave it to the beavers. But that thing is on. I haven't been there yet, but that thing's on blow. My scouts tell me. Dynamite Collins tells me that it's unbelievable. And the logo is the truck mud flap girl, but it's Dolly.
1: It's awesome. Dolly's so smart. She is a marketing genius.
0: Yeah.
1: The way that she leans into
0: all of it,
1: the various assets she's created over the years.
0: So that was an awesome sports segment. All right, straight ahead. It's time for the first Hillbilly Headlines.
1: It's time for people that shop at Buc-ee's.
0: In the brand new Wilderness Lodge Digitized Studios. 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

0: Come on, Bruce, get back on the road. To change your life. I've seen it live so many times. One thing, I'll tell you another thing too about going and seeing like the artists I'm seeing right now. The time on the ticket.
1: That's when they get on the stage.
0: Pat Benatar opened for Bryan Adams. Time on the ticket was 7:30. No exaggeration. I looked at my watch at 7:30 and 2 seconds. Here they came. And Bruce used to be notorious for coming on like 2 hours late. And the last time I saw him, which was, 4 years ago, and Bruce is 80, 7:30.
1: Rocking.
0: Here they came and played for 3 hours. But it was like, all right, nobody's. George Strait's butt was coming out when he said he was going to come out because he had to go to bed. By the way, it's Marty McGee on ESPN Radio, the ESPN app and the SEC Network. 30 for 30's new series, The Betrayal of Shohei Ohtani, now available on all major podcast platforms. You do this good, right?
1: I listened to it on my drive south, the whole thing.
0: That's exactly why during the break, I said, how was your drive south? I was going to tell you, I want you to listen. Tune into baseball action tomorrow. Cardinals host the Phillies. 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
1: Tisha Thompson.
0: Yep.
1: Yeah, ESPN investigative reporter.
0: Yes.
1: Did a 6-part podcast series on the Shohei Ohtani gambling scandal.
0: Yep.
1: And it is incredible reporting.
0: Yep.
1: It was cool to learn how influential her reporting was.
0: Yeah.
1: And how it all unfolded and the interview that she got and just really, really well done.
0: Like the raw recordings of her on the phone. It's really something else. And so it's if y'all get a chance, especially if you're stuck on the Devil's Blood Vessel I-95 for however many hours.
1: Too many.
0: Yeah, then it makes the time go by. So you were listening to that and girl was listening to.
1: She was watching Gilmore Girls.
0: Well, good for her. There you go.
1: Dogs were passed out and passing gas.
0: So you stopped at Bucky's and got them all some biscuits. All right. There's only one place to go. We're talking about passing gas at Bucky's. It's time for Hillbilly Headlines.
2: Hey, y'all. This is Coach O. Since these two jokers, Marty and McGee, won't let me in their pickup truck, I'm going to have to do the next best thing. That's right. It's time for Hillbilly Headlines. Go Tigers.
1: We're going to start down there in the old Sunshine State, Leesburg, Florida. A Lake County man is accused of getting into a fight with a neighbor over dog feces.
0: Oh, well, there you go.
1: Trey Declote, I think.
0: Okay.
1: Was arrested over the weekend in Leesburg by Lake County Sheriff's deputies. Deputies say Declote believed that his neighbor wasn't cleaning up after his dogs.
0: Well, I have a grievance about that in my neighborhood right now.
1: Quote, I've complained about the dogs doo-dooing.
0: Okay, says it in the story. It was written like that in the newspaper.
1: Indeed. In the yard, in my yard.
0: Yep.
1: I said something to this old lady about it. She said she would pick it up. 4 hours later, it was still there.
0: Yep.
1: I set it on the edge of the driveway right there, Declote told officers in body cam footage. The neighbor tells a different story. He says Declote opened the door to his home, shouted at him while holding the feces in his hand, and then threw it.
0: Oh.
1: Hitting him.
0: Oh, man.
1: That led to a physical fight.
0: I bet it did.
1: As the victim tried to get Declote off his property. Yeah. According to an arrest affidavit, Declote struck the victim in the head. Then Declote grabbed a scooter and lifted it over his head and threatened the victim.
0: Oh.
1: Deputy said Declote claimed that he and the neighbor had an understanding that they could enter each other's homes without knocking.
0: What?
1: And that when he went to talk to the neighbor about the issue, it was the neighbor who shoved Declote first, leading to the physical fight. Quote, I mean, he scratched my neck all the way up when he grabbed me. Then there's two sides to this story, Declote said on the body cam, growing agitated with the responding officers. Declote faces charges of burglary with battery, aggravated assault with a deadly weapon, and simple battery.
0: Do you and I have an agreement that we can walk into each other's homes without knocking?
1: No.
0: Hey, I love you very much.
1: No.
0: You better knock on the door when you come to the house.
1: Don't do it. You might.
0: I don't know. I don't think
1: you might meet some friends of mine you don't want to meet.
0: I mean, my brother and my dad both live right by me. I don't think anybody should be walking my house without knocking on the door. Erica, that's kind of it. That's
1: I've complained rule. About the dogs bleeping yeah. in my yard.
0: No, this is the thing right now.
1: I said something to his old lady about it.
0: Man, you better tell your old lady to pick up that doo-doo. Wait, I had a deal the other day, and she's listening. I don't care. All of a sudden in my yard, I'm starting to have large deposits. And it ain't for my dog that weighs 12 pounds. And so I was getting some out of the truck the other day on the passenger side of the truck in the driveway.
1: Stepped in some?
0: No, I looked, and there was the dog in my yard. And I look out there, and she was just standing out in the street talking on the phone. And I go, hey, I go, you gonna pick this? Oh, I was gonna pick that up. I go, well, you haven't been picking it up. I mean, I did. I was that guy. All I could think was, Awful Announcer's gonna write a story about Ryan McGee being like Mr. Decloat.
1: In New Jersey, in Ocean City, all the yards they warn you about impact of dog urine.
0: Yeah.
1: And there are little dog statues squatting like they're gonna do their business. And all it says is, no!
0: Hey, speaking of no, real quick, Florida man arrested doing 110 miles per hour. And he told the deputy it's because he was racing to catch his cheating girlfriend. The super speeder of law had this guy in handcuffs at 1 a.m. driving 110 in a 60-mile-per-hour zone. The deputy said, why are you driving so fast? And he replies, I'm on my way to catch my cheating girlfriend at my cheating girlfriend's house. And the answer was met with, you know, he got arrested anyway. And he said, and at the end, he says, well, now I'm going to get bailed out by her. That's what he said to her. I kind of get that, man. Hey, here we are, brand new Wilderness Lodge Studios for the next couple weeks before we hit the road. Thanks to everybody that made this happen.
1: Thank y'all for hanging out with us. 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
10: Information presented on this program is believed to be factual and up-to-date, but we do not guarantee its accuracy, and it should not be regarded as a complete analysis of the subjects discussed. Discussions and answers to questions do not involve the rendering of personalized investment advice, but are limited to the dissemination of general information. A professional advisor should be consulted before implementing any of the options presented. Encompass More Asset Management is registered as an investment advisor with the SEC and only transacts business in states where it is properly registered or is excluded or exempted from registration requirements. Registration with the SEC does not imply a certain level of skill or training.
11: Inherited IRA rules are getting harder to ignore. Retirement moves can change more than the scenery. And a market that looks broad may be leaning on fewer companies than listeners realize. That and a lot more coming up next.
12: Welcome in to Mile High Money.
13: We don't know how long we're going to live, but we got a plan to live a long life.
12: Helping you achieve your ideal retirement.
13: That's part of what I help people with is just uncovering what are we working with.
12: And now, Mile High Money with Adam Mueller.
14: Yes, weekly we are here to inform and, educate a little bit on Mile High Money with Adam Mueller of AJM Financial. Jackie Selby on this side. Adam Mueller, how are you doing today? I know you were out sick last week.
13: Jackie, I'm blessed. I'm grateful. Life is good. And, you know, so I'll tell you, so school's back in session. The kids are back in school. So that's, we got a little breathing room here, which, you know, summer's always nice to hang with the family and do some trips and things like that. But it's, you know, it's a lot. It's a busy time of year for us. So it's, kids are back in school, and that's exciting. Jackson's in middle school over at Mountain Ridge.
14: Wow.
13: So he's 13. My daughter Jordan, that's 9, she is in fourth grade at Heritage Elementary School. And then my 4-year-old Sophia, she is in pre-kindergarten at she is at Primrose. And so they're all doing good. You know, we're doing good. I'll tell you, I got a little bit of a raspy voice here. Mm-hmm. I didn't get to play any golf this year. You know, I did more caddying and coaching. And, you know, I carried my son's bags more than I actually played myself, which, you know, what you do for your kids, huh?
14: Mm-hmm, right.
13: But anyway, so I actually got to play golf twice in the last 10 days.
14: Oh, great.
13: And so I went out and I actually played with my son, Jackson. So we went and played Heritage Eagle Bend out in Aurora. And then I went out and played with the Woods, you know, Bob and Brian Wood, the coaches over at Mountain Vista. And we played Raccoon Creek, and, you know, it was great. It was a good time getting out. It's tough when you're as competitive as I am, and you don't get to play that much. So I was trying not to beat myself up too much because I haven't been playing, so I can't expect my scores to be real low. But had a good time. But I'll tell you, the air quality, boy, it's just done a number on my lungs here.
14: Yes.
13: And so I had a couple years ago, I ended up getting walking pneumonia and bronchitis. And every time the air quality gets hit like we are seeing right now, it really affects me. And so my lungs and my chest and that whole respiratory stuff has been, you know, it made it so we couldn't do a show last week. And I there's a chance I would have done a rerun again this week, but my buddy Derek, a good client of mine, I know he's walking his dogs right now. And if I did another rerun, he would have probably taken his money and gone to Susie Orman to piss me off. So that's, you know, he's, you know, I know he's walking his dog right now going, all right, I'm glad we got a new show rolling in here. But, you know, it's life is good. Life is good, Jackie.
14: Oh, I'm so glad. Adam's available on his 800 number, as always, 800-467-0737. And it's actually Holly who's going to pick up your call and book you into Adam's calendar with priority from the radio show Mile High Money, 800-467-0737. P.S. Susie Orman is not really licensed, and Adam is. How about that, Adam?
13: Well, so, you know, and I talk about that a lot. Like, you know, I'm not Dave Ramsey. I'm not Susie Orman. I'm not, you know, I'm not Mr. Edward Jones. Yes, my name is on the door, and I take a lot of pride in what I do. You know, I'm an independent advisor. I'm a fiduciary advisor. But, you know, I was a local, an endorsed local provider for Dave Ramsey a number of years ago. And, you know, and it's great paying off debt and saving and paying yourself and the baby steps and all that stuff. But there was things that I just fundamentally I do different. Right. And I see things a little bit differently. And so, no, I'm not one of those guys. And it's not cookie cutter approach. It's everyone gets their own tailored plan. No two plans are the same. And, you know, speaking about that, I talk about that a lot. You know, my buddy Derek and I say buddy, he's a client of mine. But, you know, when you come on board here with us, it's extended family. It really is. But,
14: yeah,
13: you know, him and his brother, Tristan, you know, brothers, but have two completely different plans. And I talk about that all the time, two different products and strategies and solutions. And you know, he texted me after the show a couple weeks ago and he said, you know, after listening to your show for, I think it was about 6 months worth of listening to your show every week, you know, he finally pulled the trigger and came on board with us. He said the show that we did the last couple of weeks, it reminded him of the show that he listened to and said, all right, I'm going to do this. I'm going to make a change. And really what we talked about in the shows the last 2 weeks, because they were, you know, it was the original show and then the rerun, but it was going, who are you working with? You know, are you working with a fiduciary? Are they talking to you about your goals? You know, do you understand what you have? Do you have a plan that balances growth and protection and income? And, you know, are you getting reviews? You know, how is your advisor compensated? You know, planning for the worst and taxes and, you know, all of those things. And so, I listened to the show last week and I thought it was a good show. We had so many people call in and we're still getting back to everyone and getting people on the calendars. But yeah. It's if you come and meet with us, you're not going to get the same thing as your neighbor or your brother, or, you know, it's a custom plan for you.
14: Mm-hmm. And that's nice to know, custom for you and what your needs are. 800-467-0737. Call Adam, get on his schedule, talk to Holly, and let's get this meeting happening. 800-467-0737. Because there's still, we got a peak 65 still happening, Adam, where, you know, 12,000 to 15,000 people a day are going to retire in the United States. Is that the right number?
13: 12,000 to 15,000 people are outside of my window on I-25 right now, heading north. Oh my goodness. I know, it's a big number. It is. It's you know, it's crazy. So, Jackie, I've been in the business almost 25 years now. I was born and raised here in Denver, and I've seen this city, this town, this state just blow up. I mean,
14: it's
13: crazy. So looking out my window right now, there's a bunch of high rises and hotels and condos. And that's where I used to play golf growing up, over at Mountain Vista. There was a little 9-hole course right off of Bellevue. And that, I mean, that's hotels now, that's condos now. And it has, it blows my mind though. We do this show every week and I've met with thousands of people over the years, but there are so many people that call in, get on the calendar, come in and see me. And I'm just going, where, you know, I have met with so many people that are at retirement, that are in retirement. And it's just crazy because I've been doing this for, you know, almost 25 years.
14: Right.
13: And it's just like there's so many people out there that are in this kind of same boat where we're going, hey, we're 60 to 65. We're getting close to retirement, or we're in retirement. We've saved well, we've got this nest egg built up, but what do we do? You know, how do we make this thing last? How, you know, what are withdrawal strategies are we going to be using? How do we generate income? What about taxes? What about, you know, estate planning? I don't want to talk about long-term care, you know, and so there's a lot that we're helping people with. And, you know, we do a lot, right? We've got tactically managed portfolios. We use insurance products for guaranteed income and long-term care. We do long-term care strategies. My beautiful wife, Jennifer, does estate planning. And I know we've promised to have her on the show here, and we're going to do that this summer. So I'm going to still make that happen. So she does the estate planning. We do some tax planning. And everything's 100% full transparency. We do not do taxes. We do a lot of tax planning though. Any way that we can cut, reduce, save on taxes, if we can get you some tax-free growth, some tax-free income, you know, the estate planning side, getting tax-free generational wealth to your beneficiaries, we do all of that. And so there's a lot we do for folks. And if you come in and meet with us, it's, you know, is there a better, smarter, cheaper, safer, more efficient way of doing things? Who are you working with? Why are you working with them? You know, have you gotten a second opinion lately? The market's been going all over the place. The volatility here has been crazy. It really has. And we're going to talk about this in the show today, about just the, you know, diversification and, you know, how much money is tied up in some of these individual stocks. You know, you look at the S&P 500 and the Mag 7, about seven stocks, and that's 35% of the S&P 500. And so, you know, how are you diversified? What is this money for? How much risk are you taking? It's a great time to be getting a second opinion. It's a great time to be looking at where you're at, and do you have a game plan? What path are you on? You know, this is the time to look at it. The market's at all-time highs. Interest rates are still 20-year highs. It's now is the time to get that second opinion.
14: You bet. And it's 800-467-0737, 800-467-0737. You can call Adam, get on his schedule, come say, hey, I'm worried about these bonds. The bond market is looking a little bit weird. Isn't it?
13: Jackie, I've never liked the bond market.
14: I know. And, it's like the Red Wings. Go ahead.
13: Well, the main reason, you know, and so I was on the phone with Holly the other day, and her husband asked, hey, you know, why don't you like bonds? Why are you always against bonds? And so there are some bond funds out there that for the right person, for the right reason, if you're getting a, you know, 6% interest rate, that's one thing. But 9 out of 10 times when people come in and I look at their portfolio and I do the analysis for them and we look at the bond portfolio that they have, what happened is in 2022, it dropped 15%. So you lost 15%. And historically, how the returns have been in that 3 to 4% range. So we're going, okay, we're making three. The market crashes. I lose 15. I'm making two. There's a better way of doing it. And it's using other products and strategies. And so that's why I just, you know, again, if there's a better way, a smarter way, a cheaper way, a safer way, more efficient way of doing things, that's what I do for my clients. And that's why I don't like bonds. That's why I don't like variable annuities. And so, you know, but that's, I wanted to throw that in there.
14: I'm glad that you did. And it's really a good idea to get on Adam's schedule. Come on in, like he says, get treated like family. 800-467-0737, 800-467-0737. Get on his schedule. Our show is Mile High Money. We're on the air every single week. And you're going to tell us a couple more stories, I have a feeling, coming up on the show. Mile High Money with Adam. Again, his contact info, 800-467-0737. Be right back.
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14: Oh, we got so much more to talk about, like the inherited IRA countdown and withdrawal strategies. This is Mile High Money with Adam Moeller. I kind of cut you off on the last segment. Sorry about that.
13: Well, we get so excited and get going, and yeah. I get sidetracked. And mm-hmm. But Jackie, you know, we've had so many listeners calling in lately, and they've been telling me, Adam, I hear the same thing a lot. They go, Adam, we've saved really well, but we're concerned about the market volatility that we're seeing right now and having enough to last through retirement. That's what our fear is. And so, Jackie, I just wanted to, you know, to the listeners out there, making sure that folks have an income plan that will last their entire life. That's what drives us. That's what we're good at. That's what we do day in and day out. So again, I'm going to open up my calendar for the next 10 callers. We offer a free, no obligation, comprehensive financial review. In this analysis, you're going to get a fee report, a risk assessment. I will personally help educate you in how to recognize unnecessary losses in your portfolio and see if by simply protecting your retirement investment, you could experience dramatic growth potential. Secondly, we're going to perform a tax analysis to reveal how you could possibly reduce your taxes and increase your cash flow. We'll also develop a customized income plan utilizing proven strategies, which could strengthen your retirement income and take the worry out of living in retirement. In short, we're going to take the guesswork out of financial planning for you. So again, for the next 10 callers, that's a comprehensive financial review from a licensed fiduciary that we're providing complimentary with no obligation. If you call right now, we'll also include our latest educational resource, How to Retire Worry-Free. This report is invaluable, and the knowledge inside could save you thousands in retirement.
14: Right. Let's get this done for you. Ask for that report when you call. And by the way, as Adam said, it's no obligation, no cost to meet with him. 800-467-0737, 800-467-0737 on Mile High Money. What about inherited IRAs? Because we're talking about all of the baby boomers who are getting retired, and also the Gen, we really should call them Gen Jones at this
13: generation
14: point in time.
13: Generation Joneses. All right. Yeah. I know. I like that one.
14: So we want to get retired. I'm in that generation. I'm not quite yet for retirement, but by golly, if some people are going to be inheriting IRAs from their baby boomer parents.
13: Jackie, you want to get to retirement, and you know what else you want to do? You want to stay retired, right?
14: Yes.
13: You want to get to and through retirement.
14: You know, two and through.
13: Too many times I've seen that where, you know, you think back about 2000, 2008, 2022, we've saved up all this money, we're getting close to retirement, and then boom, 2000 happens, the dot-com bubble, and the S&P is down 50%. I'm save up all this money. I got my nest egg ready to go, getting ready to start Social Security. 2008 happens, that housing subprime mortgage deal, and the S&P is down 40%. You know, 2022, you know, market's down 25%. So it's about having a plan and being able to stay retired. And so you can't wing it. You can't say, hey, I'm gonna do this tomorrow. You know, you got to meet with an expert. You got to have someone helping you along the way. And that's what we do. So mm-hmm. I wanted to talk about inherited IRAs, inheritance money. So last week I had two individuals come in. That both were getting a significant amount of money through inheritance, inheritance money. You know,
14: oh, baby.
13: Folks passed away, brother mm-hmm. passed away, some different things there. And you know, I think the average time it takes to spend an inheritance, I knew that it was about 18 months, right? So you get inheritance and you go and buy that car, you pay the debt off, you know, and maybe it's doing some good things, paying some high interest credit card debts off or whatever, but usually that money doesn't stick around too long. And so I wanted to go through that with people and just talk a little bit about that, because there's a lot of money that's getting passed along here, and we want to make sure that we're doing the right thing with it. And, you know, if you get an inherited IRA, you know, so the IRS finally required the RMD regulations apply for, you know, last year it started. And so the SECURE Act, you remember the Setting Every Community Up for Retirement Enhancement Act. That's a mouthful right there.
14: Wow.
13: So there, you know, there's a 10-year rule that you've got to, if you get an inherited IRA, the IRA owner passes away, you're the beneficiary, and you get that inherited IRA now. There's a 10-year rule that applies. And so you've got to have that account emptied in 10 years. So you've got to withdraw that account, pay tax on it, and now it's in your name over 10 years. And so, you know, retirees can help their heirs by leaving clear account maps and beneficiary records and tax expectations before death occurs. But, you know, if you don't do it in that timely fashion there in those 10 years, it can trigger a 25% excess tax. And so, you know, there's one other thing, too, that gets a little bit tricky here. And a lot of times people forget about this. But if the owner of the IRA, before they pass away, if they've started taking RMDs, if they've already started taking their required minimum distributions, then the beneficiary has to take out money each year through years 1 through 9 and then have it completely drained by that 10th year. And so that's something a lot of people don't know about or forget about. And so,
14: wow.
13: I mean, it's just something you want to, you know, if you've got an inheritance, if you have that money coming in, you want to make sure that you're doing the right thing, you know, from a tax standpoint, from an investment standpoint. And so that's, you know, that's what we were working with on clients last week. It's going, here's, you know, here's the accounts, and it's different if it's just a regular brokerage account, right? So we had a client last week, again, came in with a bunch of different accounts. But if it's a regular old brokerage account, typically that fair market value is, you know, kind of starts at death, where there's a step up in basis. And so, you know, there's different tax treatments on these different accounts and different rules and requirements for when you have to take out or how much. And so it's just making sure that you're, you know, cautious, you're aware that you're meeting with someone that can help you with that.
14: Right, because there's strategy involved. 800-467-0737. 800-467-0737. Call and get on the schedule to talk to Adam, because, you know, if you inherit an IRA, I was just thinking some people might be in their highest tax earning years, like in their highest earning years. And then this extra money on top of that could send you somebody into a different tax bracket, Adam?
13: Yeah, and there are strategies where we could avoid that. So absolutely. Okay. One other thing that I wanted to mention. So
14: please,
13: you know, we know things I'm a fan of, right? And things that I'm not a fan of. I talk about it every week, every show. The things that I hit every week are, you got to be working with an independent planning firm, an independent advisor.
14: Yeah.
13: You got to be working with a fiduciary firm, right? Those are the two most important things. And then, you know, and we go through things that I like and dislike, and the good, the bad, the ugly. But I like tax-free, right? I like Roth IRAs. And so with a Roth IRA, it's you pay tax up front and you never pay tax again. So no tax on the growth, no tax on the distribution. When you pass away, it goes tax-free to the beneficiaries. Did you know on a Roth, if it's an inherited Roth, so you got mom had a Roth IRA, passes away, and now the beneficiary is the whoever, spouse, kid. And so there's not going to be taxes that are due on it, but you still have to take that out over those 10 years. I bet you a lot of people did not know that. So you still have to take that account. You got to withdraw it, put it in your name over those 10 years, or else you get penalized. Now, there's not going to be taxes that are due on it because the taxes were paid up front, but I would bet you 9 out of 10 listeners did not know that.
14: Yes, it's so important. You can get all this information from a sit-down or a phone call with Adam, 800-467-0737. I want to be the heir. I want to be the inheritee of $1 million IRA. But boy, that would jack up your taxes, honey.
13: Yeah, it's good knowing, you know, when I meet with people, when we do this review and the analysis and we go, here's all the accounts that are out there. It's something to think about too. You know, if I know mom and dad are pretty wealthy and they got a couple million bucks set aside and they've already taken care of their long-term care and done estate planning, you know, it's great. Money's going to be coming in, but let's have a plan for it. Let's know that there's going to be this windfall of money coming in and prepare for it. Cause there's things that you can do. There's strategies and solutions that you can put in place to help yourself out.
14: What about the retiree, Adam, leaving instructions without trying to give a tax bill from the grave?
13: Yeah, Jackie, I mean, a beneficiary guide can list account types and custodians and beneficiary forms and, you know, tax treatment. And most importantly, it's going to say who to call. I mean, that's the most important thing. And, you know, with a lot of my clients that are getting older, I'm having conversations with their family, with their kids, and going, hey, we're all on board here. They don't need to know the specifics on dollar amounts and who's mm-hmm. getting what, but going, right. Hey, I'm your trusted advisor. And when something happens, I'm the first phone call. And a lot of times I am, right? I'm the first phone call going, hey, you know, my mom and dad had this set up with you. Something happened. Now what do we do? And it's right. A good thing it's a good thing that we planned, and it's a good thing we get a hold of you right now and make sure things happen. So
14: otherwise people could be on their back foot with the shock of the, you know, loss of a parent. But then in addition to that, how am I going to handle their financial situation? And that does fall on usually the oldest daughter. I'm telling you that right now.
13: I've seen it all. I've seen it all, Jackie. You know, being in business this long, I really have. And,
14: yeah.
13: And so, you know, I love doing what I do. 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
14: 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This is Mile High Money with Adam Mohler. I'm going to talk about the concentration wake-up call. We're talking about money, but can I just use an example that concentrated orange juice, remember that frozen stuff that you put into a funk? Right? And then you with the water and mix it up. That is never as good as fresh squeeze, pal. Never as good.
13: It is not. I know. The world that I grew up in versus the kids that my kids, the world they're growing up in is a lot different.
14: It really is, because you take them to Starbucks for fresh juice, don't you?
13: Oh, boy.
14: Well, let's talk about market concentration and perhaps our pre-retirees or even some retirees are concentrated in their retirement accounts. Can you explain this?
13: Yeah. So, you know, concentration, diversification, kind of intertwine those two. Could talk about those two. And I always, whenever I hear diversification, I always think about a workshop that we did, you know, 15 years ago, and we had a packed house. There's probably 100 people in there. So I was born and raised here in Denver, started in this business almost 25 years ago. And I was with a big insurance company, the old AXA Equitable, for the first 8 years of my career. You know, got all my licenses, did all my training.
14: Right.
13: Had some great mentors along the way, met with so many people, so many kitchen tables. And it was a great place to learn the business. Yeah, but eventually I share this story almost every show too. But I think it's powerful because people say, I heard you say this on the show. I heard you say this story and it resonated with me. And, but I had a real wealthy neighbor. His name was Steve, and he was an engineer getting ready to retire. And I did everything I could possibly do to get him as a client. We went to breakfast and lunch and dinner, and I always stopped by and, hey, let me mow your grass for you, and he didn't want to come on board with me because we couldn't get him the product and the solution that he wanted. He wanted a specific annuity with a specific company. I actually use the product today, as a matter of fact. I still use that company and product today. But because of the company I worked for, I couldn't use that. I couldn't do it. I couldn't offer it to him because we are a captive. I was a captive advisor. And that stung so bad because I he's going, I like you. I trust you. I know you're a good dude. I know your family. But here's what I want. You can't do it. And so that's when I started my own firm. That really hit me hard. And I go, if someone comes into my office and they say, here is what I want, I wanted to be able to offer that to them. And it's impossible to do the best thing for everyone that you come into contact with if you're limited in what you can do. So that's when I started my own firm, AJM Financial. We used to do educational workshops. I've done hundreds of educational workshops and seminars over the years. And we had a workshop we were doing over in Inglewood, and a little old lady, you know, there's 100 people in the crowd, and we're taking questions, and she's talked about how she was diversified because she had 4 CDs with 4 different banks.
14: Okay.
13: You know, and it goes back to, you know, where is your money? How is it allocated? And we talk about diversification or concentration. I mean, you know, Morningstar reported here that the 5 largest stocks recently accounted for 25% of the U.S. market index, you know, with the top 10 at 33% of that, you know. And I always just go back to, you look at the, you know, the S&P 500, and you look at the Mag 7, it's about 35% of the S&P 500 in those 7 stocks. You know, you got NVIDIA and Apple and Microsoft and Google and Amazon, Facebook, Meta, you know, Tesla. And that's, so when we talk about concentration and where your money is. And so when I do reviews for people, when I do analysis for them, and we go, okay, here's all these accounts that we have. We've got this, well, let's say we've got this variable annuity, and it's all in the S&P 500 or large cap growth, right? And we've got this mutual fund that's all large cap growth. And we've got this brokerage account that's the S&P 500. And then so what we do is we do analysis for people, and we look at all those different accounts and go, okay, well, how come, you know, here's the actual percentage that you have in each one of these individual holdings and these individual stocks. And what's happened over the last, you know, 10, 15, 20 years is that concentration's become a really big, you know, 35% in 7 companies. And so how are those funds doing? You look at what those are doing today, you know, this year so far, 2026, mm-hmm. the Mag 7 versus just the S&P 500 evenly weighted. And the evenly weighted S&P has done 13-14%, while the Mag 7's 7 or 8%. And so, you know, it goes back to how we're positioned. You know, if you've got all these random accounts out there, and a lot of people do, you know, a lot of people are working hard and saving, but they've got, you know, this balanced account here, this moderate account here, this annuity here, these mutual funds here. And, you know, how are they all working together? What's the overlap? What's the concentration? You know, it's probably been a good thing over the last decade because the market's been rocking and rolling. Mm-hmm. But is that how you want to be positioned going forward?
14: Well, I don't know. That's why we have you. Adam's number is 800-467-0737, 800-467-0737, because some of this stuff sounds pretty risky, if you ask me.
13: So the market right now, the volatility that we're seeing, I mean, it's, I don't ever remember it being like this, really. The, you know, earnings are good, but then, you know, the Strait of Hormuz gets closed, or right, there's war, and the oil and the interest rate, inflation. There's a lot going on right now. But I mean, I feel like this one headline and boom, you know, the market's up or down 3 or 4%. And these individual stocks, I mean, they're all over the place. And so it gets a little bit scary. It does. I mean, I'm, you know, I'm 48. I know I look a lot younger when I shave and put a baseball cap on.
14: You do. You
13: know, but so I don't ever remember it being like this. And I know I work hard, and I don't like seeing my money go down in value. I don't like losing money. But I do know that, hey, I'm 48. I'm healthy. I'm going to live a long life, and I'm planning to live to be 100. And so I've got time on my side. The difference is most of my clients, the people that I work with, are 55, 60 and up, mm-hmm. and time's not their friend as much anymore, you know? And so we can't, we don't want to have a 30% correction and be retiring in the next couple of years. So how are you positioned? You know, and that's a lot of what we do, Jackie, is when we do the analysis, we review people's accounts and go, is, you know, are you getting the right return for the risk and the fee that you're paying? How are you positioned? What is your income plan? What are your withdrawal strategies? What about long-term care and the estate planning piece? But, you know, how are you positioned? Who are you working with? Why are you working with them? Do you understand your plan? You know, Jackie, I think you can tell I'm super passionate about educating people, about doing the right thing for them. I'm different. AJM Financial is different. I was born and raised here in Denver. 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
14: Just so people know that the Rand McNally map makers now have a U.S. Atlas in large print. I saw one of my friends ordered it. I thought that was always so fun to carry around your atlas. Okay.

0: And, oh boy.
1: So she was feeling a little left out, you know. These guys are all getting to go to this concert, and so anyway, I've got some connections. I made some calls and ended up getting us front row tickets down there. And I surprise her, and she doesn't know where we're going. My wife's got the other two kids, and we planned this out. And so I go, hey, you've got to go on this little work adventure with me, this work trip downtown. We got to go grab some stuff. We were shooting hoops right before this. And so we get in the car, go down, and you know, we're headed down, we get there, out there, we park, you know, and she's looking around and she's seeing all these people in the, you know, it kind of dressed up. And so she's starting to figure it out. And then she sees some friends of hers, and I'm going, okay, you know, cat's out of the bag here. But she goes, Dad, you know, she's so excited, but she goes, Dad, you know, if I would have known we were going to this concert, I would not have worn my basketball clothes. And so she was a little bummed out. She was in her sneakers and her basketball outfit, but we ended up getting her a shirt and some stuff there. But that was, he's quite the entertainer.
0: Oh my goodness. Yes. Oh yeah. Yes.
1: It was good. There's a lot of teeny boppers, a lot of girls, some older women sitting behind us. And so
0: I would have been there. He's hot. Yeah.
1: So not a lot of guys in the stands.
0: Oh, funny. I got turned on to him. Everybody did during American Idol like 5 years ago. But
1: is that
0: he's really athletic. Okay. Like he does backflips and stuff.
1: Yeah, I know. He's doing backflips right in front of us. I know. So
0: did he cover any Queen songs or anything? He did.
1: No, it was mainly just his stuff, which
0: okay.
1: It was good. It was good overall. It was a fun show.
0: He did at Coachella. He covered a Queen song and nobody knew who Queen was at Coachella.
1: Yeah.
0: Oh, my Lord, Lord, Lord, Lord. Well, good for you. I'm glad you took the child out for a concert event. Well, let's talk about our roadmap here for those who want to withdraw from their retirement accounts and take their kids / grandkids, whoever, out to do some fun stuff. We can get pretty tied up, can't we, if we're going to be yanking money out. So can you talk to me about some safer ways to withdraw the money so we don't run out in the first 10 years?
1: Yeah, not just winging it, not just wong it, mm-hmm. But when you talk about withdrawal strategies and income plan, that's a lot of what we do, Jackie. And I've mentioned before, you know, a lot of our clients are right at retirement or in retirement, and they're going, hey, we've saved well, but now what do we do? How do we turn this into income? You know, what are our withdrawal strategies? And, you know, I know TIAA and Naveen did a survey not too long ago where they're going, you know, 70% of workers have thought a little bit about withdrawing money from their 401k, and, you know, only 22% that they had really found a withdrawal strategy or, you know, figured out a way to generate income. Mm-hmm. And I know there's an article here that, you know, it was off CNBC, and it said, you know, what even Vanguard and Fidelity can't figure out. And it's talking about that withdrawal strategy. It's talking about income planning. And, you know, when we talk about a withdrawal roadmap, you know, it decides which accounts fund income first, you know, which accounts stay invested, which assets are reserved for emergencies. And, you know, but withdrawal order can affect a lot. It can affect taxes, it can affect Medicare premiums, required minimum distributions, and survivor income. So, you know, listeners should feel reassured that the plan doesn't have to be perfect on day one, but it should be intentional. You know, what are we doing? Why are we doing this? Why, you know, the things that drive me crazy when I do a review on someone's account and they've got bonds in a Roth IRA, right? You're going, hey, we're never paying tax on this money ever again. No one's ever paying taxes. And we're going to park it in money, making you 3% a year. That's crazy. You know, that should be the account where if there's any account we should be aggressive with, it's that Roth IRA. Because let's go and grow that thing. Because again, we're never going to pay tax on it. So, you know, that's what I see when people come in. There's not a plan. You know, why are we using this money first? Or what's your plan of attack here? And so, you know, a lot of what we do is just educating people and going, here's the different accounts that you have. And really, when it comes to income, there's two ways that I do it. One is, you know, building a personal pension, building a guaranteed lifetime income plan, taking a piece of your money, carving it off, putting it into a vehicle where it says no matter what happens to the market, no matter what happens to interest rates, you're going to get a guaranteed lifetime income that pays you till the day you die. If you live to be 120, it pays you till the day you die. It keeps on sending you checks. And so some people like that. Some people like knowing that they've got that guaranteed paycheck coming in every month or every year, however we set it up. And so that's one way of doing it.

0: And the other way of doing it is kind of a smart withdrawal strategy where we've got, you know, multiple buckets here. You know, most of my clients are going to go this route where we've got, you know, these two buckets. We've got a tactically managed portfolio in bucket one, and we've got some different annuity products in a bucket two, whether it's a fixed or a fixed index. And so, you know, let's say next year we need money for this withdrawal to live off in retirement and the market's down 20%. Well, we're not going to pull from that tactically managed portfolio. We're going to pull from the annuity. Okay. The next year, the market's back up 30% and we need money. We need our annual income. And so we're going to pull it from the tactically managed portfolio. So you're balancing it there and you're never selling low and locking those losses in, but you know, you've got to have the right amount in each bucket and it takes planning and it takes working with the right group that can do that for you. But that's those are the two strategies that I use for clients.
1: Mm-hmm. Here's Adam's number, 800-467-0737. Let's pull from the right bucket. Talk to Adam in person, 800-467-0737. I was just thinking of the buckets of money and how important it is to outline that. But I really don't think people understand that.
0: I actually draw, while I'm talking to you right now, I'm drawing buckets.
1: Oh, good.
0: I'm actually drawing, but, you know, and I think people, when they come in and they see that and they go, okay, here's this bucket one and here's this bucket two and how that works, you know, and the main reason that we want to do that, Jackie, is one of these two, either having a guaranteed lifetime income plan, having a personal pension, or having a withdrawal strategy, is because, you know, those first few retirement withdrawals, they can set the tone for the whole financial future, for your whole plan, because we talk about that sequence of return risk. Mm-hmm. And if we retire, we're taking withdrawals out and the market drops 25%, we had $1 million and now we have 750,000, it screws everything up. You know, especially if we're taken from that, you know, if it's all in the market and we're pulling from that, we call that dollar cost ravaging, and mm-hmm. we're taking out, fees are coming out, the market's going down, and before you know it, you're out of money. And so really those first few years, that's what we call, you know, that sequence of return risk. We talk about all these different risks, right?
1: Yeah.
0: And that's a big one. We talk about, you know, longevity risk, mm-hmm. excess withdrawal risk, market risk, lifestyle risk, asset allocation risk, sequence of return risk, inflation, medical expenses, tax. You know, there's a lot of risks out there that we want to take, that we want to eliminate. And by doing this, we eliminate those. And so, mm-hmm. but that's a big one. That's where I see, you know, the biggest thing that I see, Jackie, is when people's retirement planning fails, it's because they didn't plan for long-term care, or they just don't know how their assets are allocated. They don't know how much risk they're taking and the fee they're paying, and they just don't have a grip on that. And then the market crashes, or they need to go into a facility or need help with long-term care, and it just devastates them.
1: Right. We don't want this to happen. Just a bit of planning and rearranging and working with a professional is going to do it, and a fiduciary, and that's Adam. So, whole withdrawal roadmap can be done, even though Adam doesn't like the large print atlas now available at Rand McNally.
0: Yeah, you never know. Jack, you know, I think you can tell just from doing this show with me, all the listeners out there, you can tell I'm passionate about educating. I'm passionate about doing the right thing for people. I'm different. AJM Financial's different. 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
1: 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You could let Adam know if you're a fan of the Benson Boone. I'm just looking at all the pictures of this guy.
0: Oh, man.
1: So you're nine. Is she nine, Jordan,
0: yeah,
1: your daughter?
0: Yeah.
1: Thrilled, absolutely thrilled to see him. 800-467-0737. Call Adam.
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1: Some of the biggest retirement decisions seem to hide a little bit of paperwork in them. And that's what we're going to talk about here on the rest of the show. It's Mile High Money with Adam Moeller, and we're in the mailbag segment. Look at this. All the way from the west side, I got a question for you, Adam. Hey, we inherited our mom's brokerage account. Do we owe tax right away? Or only if we sell something? Thanks, Jules in Wheatridge.
0: Yeah, thank you for the question and thank you for listening. I touched on that earlier in the show, but you know, it's when something happens to, you know, a loved one or, you know, a parent, or you get some money, an inheritance of some type, it's good to meet with someone, right? Whether it's me, whether it's someone else. And Jackie, I'm not the right fit for everyone. You know, sometimes I'll meet with people and just, you know, I've got a pretty good sense for if it's going to be a good fit. And, you know, I'm happy to meet with anyone. I'm happy to have a sit down, have a cup of coffee with them and just talk to them. And, you know, I had a guy that called in last week and said, I just wanted to pick your brain on inflation. Because here's how I'm positioned. Here's what I think's happening. And I just wanted to talk to you about that. And you know, I spent 10 minutes with him and he was very grateful and thankful that we spent the time together. But, you know, I'm not the right fit for everyone. And so, but if you're getting some money that's coming in, meet with someone, meet with an advisor that's a fiduciary and an independent planning, it has an independent planning firm, just to give you some ideas, give you some solutions and choices and go, here's, did you think about this? Did you know about this? Did you know about that? You know, what about this? And so I just, it's important because this isn't what you do. You know, if I need help, I call the plumber, right? If I'm trying to deliver a baby at home, I call the, I call 911. I call the fire truck to come and help me. You know? So,
1: I mean, that was so awesome. Holy cow, man.
0: But I'll tell you, so if you're getting an inheritance, if it's depending on what type of account it is, and we talked about that earlier in the show, if it's an IRA or a qualified account, then you've got to take that out over 10 years and you got to pay tax. You got to pay just like ordinary income, the whole thing. You know, you inherit $1 million, then you've got to take that over 10 years. That's all income to you. And depending on if your mom or dad was taking RMDs or not, that depends. That tells you whether or not you have to take it out years 1 through 9, or you can wait till the 10th year. Now, with brokerage accounts or property, you know, your IRS publication, what 551 says, inherited property basis is generally the fair market value at the date of death, or some alternate valuation date. But it, you know, you get that step up in basis, meaning an inherited asset's tax basis may be reset. So, you know, if mom passed away last week, then on that date, whatever the value is that date, that's your new starting point. That's what that step up in basis is. And so, you know, a step up in basis review can coordinate taxable accounts and estate paperwork and charitable intent and future sales. So it's, yeah, let's I'm happy to just set up a quick call with you and go, you know, here's what we need to do and here's why. And you know, get with Holly, get on my calendar. I'm happy to spend a little bit of time with you.
1: Great. And that number is so easy. 800-467-0737. 800-467-0737. To reach Adam Moeller, our show is Mile High Money. Questions welcome at that very same number. I got a question about some folks here, Adam, who are going to turn 73 next year. And they're wondering, is it smarter to wait until April 1st for the first required minimum distribution? Can you talk to them about the mechanics of this? Question from Denver.
0: Absolutely. Thank you for the question and thank you for listening. And so, you know, so the IRS guidance says that the first RMD can be delayed until April 1st after the year someone turns 73. But the second RMD is going to be due by December 31st of that same year. And so you can delay, you can wait, but then you've got to take out two RMDs in that 1 year. And so, you know, that timing may bunch two taxable distributions into 1 year, which, you know, could surprise a retiree or bump you into that next income bracket. And so, you know, the RMD timing review can compare tax brackets, withholding, cash needs, all that stuff. So let's be proactive. And that's what sounds like what you're doing. You're calling in going, hey, what should we do? Should we? And it's different for everyone. So without knowing your income, what other assets you have, and that's where I'd start. But I'm happy to go through that with you. But great question. And thanks for listening.
1: Mm-hmm. Thank you so much. And we really appreciate hearing from you. And that's Linda. She said, and my better half in parentheses in Denver. Oh, gosh. All right. So I just crack up at some of these. All right. Do you want to, let's see. This one is about co-signing a mortgage, Adam. Our daughter wants us to co-sign the mortgage. We want to help out our children, but what could go wrong if we're retired? That's from Debbie.
0: Yeah. Thanks for the question. Thank you for listening. Being a basketball player, I still play some. You know, I'll tell you, Jackie, this last weekend, I took my son and his two buddies. We all went to go see. So this last, the summer team that we were on,
1: yeah.
0: I didn't coach that team. I helped coach this last, a couple of the tournaments, but we had a coach, Troy, young guy he's the JV coach over at Mountain Vista and really good player. But so him and his brother, they've got a team that play in this Denver Pro-Am. And so we went to go see them this last weekend. They played in they've got their playoffs, and they're the nice guys that shoot threes. That's their team name. So not a real scary name for a team. But they make threes. They shoot threes. And so we went and watched them play, and they ended up winning. They're playing in the championship this week. But that was fun taking those guys to go and see them play. And I'm going, man, because my son never got to see me play. He sees me now, but I'm 48. But it was fun. Right. So they were playing against some guys that I used to play with that are slowing down. And it was a fun game, and they only had five guys, and I always have my basketball shoes in my car at all times. You know, it's like I thought there was a chance that I was going to get to play with them, because, you know, they only had five guys and it was a playoff game, but they ended up winning, and it was fun. So anyway, hope they get the championship here this week, and shout out to those guys, the nice guys that shoot threes. They didn't let me on the team because I'm not a nice guy. I can shoot threes, but I'm not a nice guy. That's what I was telling them. But anyway, so when we're talking about, I got sidetracked there about co-signing.
1: Yes.
0: I used to play basketball with a guy named Julian, and he wanted to propose to his girlfriend at the time. And he asked me to co-sign for this ring. And I'm going, this was like 20 years ago, you know, and it's not like I was in a great place financially, but he asked me if I'd co-sign for his engagement ring. And I almost did it, but I didn't, you know, and I'm going, cause you know what that is? I mean, it's a legal obligation, right? So, right. You know, the FTC says a co-signer may have to repay that full debt plus late fees or collection costs. So I would kind of stay away from that. It's a loving question, but it should not be treated like a character reference. It's a legal and financial promise. You know, family support review can compare gifts and loans and co-signing, and you know, it's something you don't want to just rush and do. Let's talk about it. But it's you can be on the hook for that, plus the penalties and late fees and collection fees, and so not a huge fan of doing the whole co-signing thing.
1: It could derail that person's retirement.
0: Absolutely. You know, we got to make sure that you're covered first. Make sure that you're taken care of first. I see that a lot where people go, I want to help out, and their own retirement suffers because they help out their kids too much. And is that really the right thing? I don't know.
1: It depends.
0: I'm torn on that because it's, you know, we didn't have a ton growing up, and I feel like it pushed me. I didn't get a lot of things given to me, so it pushed me. It drove me to be successful. It drove me to work hard, and so I don't know. That's a tough one. So.
1: Mm-hmm. But there are other ways to do gifts. And if you want to have that money go down to the grandkids, their educational donations and things of this nature. You can call Adam and get his further opinion if you choose. 800-467-0737. 800-467-0737. Hey, Adam, this one is about stock. And it's Lisa, and she says, we have one stock that's done incredibly well in our taxable account. Are capital gains a reason to leave it alone?
0: Yes.
1: Interesting.
0: Yeah. Thanks for the question. Thank you for listening. I actually get that quite a bit, Jackie, where we're going, okay. Hey, I've got this one stock or this group of stocks, or where over the last 10, 20, 30 years, it's blown up into this huge amount of money. And what do I do? Right. I don't want to have all that money. We talk about concentration and diversification. I don't want all this money in this one stock, but what do I do? And so it takes some planning. But I'll tell you, if right now taxes are on sale, We know what the tax rates are. We know what the long-term and short-term capital gains tax rates are. And newsflash, those aren't going down, right? We're not going to be paying less in taxes in the next 5 years, 10 years, 15 years. There's too much debt that we have. We're in a little bit of a mess here. Mm-hmm. And so taxes aren't going down. So, but again, it depends on your income. And so that's something where I do set up a quick call with you and go, hey, where's your income at? And put together a strategy for you. Maybe we don't sell it all today. Maybe we sell, and depend on what the stock is and kind of the forecasting for that stock. But I see that right. A lot where people go, I don't want to sell this because there's going to be a huge tax. Well, maybe it's the right move. Maybe it's not. Get on my calendar and I'll talk with you about it. And Jackie, okay. I think you can tell I'm extremely passionate about educating people, about doing the right thing for them. 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
3: Information presented on this program is believed to be factual and up-to-date, but we do not guarantee its accuracy and it should not be regarded as a complete analysis of the subjects discussed. Discussions and answers to questions do not involve the rendering of personalized investment advice, but are limited to the dissemination of general information. A professional advisor should be consulted before implementing any of the options presented. Encompass More Asset Management is registered as an investment advisor with the SEC and only transacts business in states where it is properly registered or is excluded or exempted from registration requirements. Registration with the SEC does not imply a certain level of skill or training.
4: 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Every Saturday morning, it's Terry Wickstrom Outdoors. Terry takes you inside the outdoors. Hunting, fishing, camping. It's Terry Wickstrom Outdoors. Now, here's Terry.
5: Good morning on another sunny Saturday in the Colorado Front Range. I always enjoy the sunshine. It's fun to be outside. It's fun. It makes you feel good. But we've had an abundance this year, and I don't think there's any way to sugarcoat it that we all know the water levels are dangerously low. We're seeing boat ramps close. We're seeing lakes close. We're seeing some streams have mandatory and voluntary shutdowns. And there's things out there. Now, the rain we've been getting lately, although I haven't got it at my house hardly at all, is going to help. It's not going to help necessarily refill reservoirs, but it will help cool the streams a little bit. If you get enough of it on the eastern plains, the farmers will draw less water. We will draw the reservoirs down less than we would in a normal irrigation, which we have about a month left of irrigation season, and then they stop drawing or don't draw as much anyway. So there's, and the temperatures are getting seasonal. But all that being said, there's still a lot of opportunities to get outdoors and enjoy fishing, camping. We've got hunting coming up. There's going to be just a tremendous number of reasons to be outdoors, and good, solid, successful outings can be had. And we're going to talk a lot about those opportunities during the show. In fact, one of them will start right out. This amount of rain we got has extended the boat ramp closing at Cherry Creek. It was going to close tomorrow, and they just announced that they've come up or stabilized enough where they're going to keep it open for as long as they can, and it's going to be a little longer. So those are positive notes. And speaking of positive notes, let's go to the phones. And joining us from St. Pete's Fly Shop is Thomas Worcester. And Thomas, I think you're one of the optimistic ones, that, like I am, that there's still plenty to do out there.
6: Yeah, definitely. I think there's no shortage of opportunity right now, whether it's, local fishing around town, or, getting a little bit further away, or making a simple little road trip out of it. There's a lot of things to get out there and, continue the season with.
5: And I think you and I are going to talk. We talked earlier in the week, and we'll talk about some things that maybe aren't as good, and you should always check before you go out with what's going on. But there's lots of good opportunities, even close right here to Fort Collins. Why don't you take us through a few of those?
6: Yeah, I think most people overlook, the warm water species. So I think that's something that we're big on here as a shop, and helping people kind of experience some of that stuff, whether it be carp fishing, which is probably one of my favorite, just a really fun way to go out there and have a good day. Enjoy the last of summer. Growing up in the Midwest, I think bass fishing's at my core, so I think applying those skills on a fly rod has been super fun. Simply just going out there and trying to explore some other local opportunities with multitudes of species. I mean, with boat ramps closed, there's still opportunity to do some wading and, fishing. So reservoirs themselves would be another opportunity.
5: Let's talk a little bit about carp and some of the warm water species. If you were going to go carp fishing, could you use your standard fly rod that you use every day in the Pooter and the Big Thompson and up in the park, or would you beef it up a little bit, or can you get by? Kind of, what would you do?
6: That's a great question. I think, I've fished a lot of different rods for carp. I think, most people, at least, per person fishing, is probably fishing a 9'5" weight. And I would argue that you can do it. I think it isn't the best tool for the job. There's simply a fun in it. And, as we're in this late summer period, I think people are ultra cautious about, kind of fishing tactics and, kind of the temperatures. But carp are, they'll survive a lot of things. I mean, maybe even the apocalypse if we're guessing here. But, if you are on a 5-weight, I would just suggest, still opportunity to get out there and go do it. But just be a little bit more cautious when you're playing those fish, and don't worry about that time. Carp are very recoverable, and it's one of those species that's not fragile whatsoever.
5: What if you were going to buy a rod for carp fishing? And carp fishing is fantastic. You're catch and release fishing anyway. It's like the bonefish of freshwater. They're going to pull your string really hard. They're extremely intelligent and hard to fool. And so if you were going to go buy a rod just for carp fishing, and probably it's more about the flies you have to throw, what would you start with?
6: I'm going to tie two of those points together. I love that you referenced the almost imitation to saltwater fishing. And I know a lot of the clients that are, going out and fishing with us and some of the destinations down south in Mexico and elsewhere this year, using it as a great, practice species. But, in that regard, I'd say if you were to look at a rod, I would definitely look at an 8-weight. I always suggest different ratios of numbers for what someone already has in their quiver. But if you've got a 5-weight, I'd say an 8-weight would be a great rod to pick up for not only carp fishing, but possible saltwater fishing, whether it be bonefish or some of the smaller species, or even streamer fishing like we've got coming up this fall. And I don't know about you, Terry. I know you haven't gotten any rain at your house, but I do feel fall is almost in the air, seeing a big transition in those weather patterns, and just gets me excited, not only for hunting season, but also for the fishing that follows up after that.
5: Oh, we will. And we're going to have some great bass fishing. You mentioned it when we're talking about different species. Now you can take those that same gear that you might fish for carp and go bass fishing. Now you can get by again with a lighter rod if that's what you have, because you're going to catch mostly smaller bass. But if you get into a bigger one, but again, it's not necessarily about landing the fish. It's about the flies you're going to throw bass fishing. Could be a little heavier. There could be more streamers. You might want at least a 6-7 if you've got one to go after those bass, or use that 8.
6: Mm-hmm. Definitely. Yeah, I think the 7 wouldn't be a bad rod. I think the 6 would probably be my preferred rod for bass fishing, unless I am throwing some really big stuff. But yeah, that's another great opportunity that we've got here all throughout the Front Range.
5: Yeah, think of baits like a Clouser minnow or a bigger popper or those type, or a big leech, and you're going to eat a lot of freshwater fish. Where are some of your more favorite freshwater destinations around here?
6: Around this area, I think Boyd is a great resource for a multitude of species. I think with the water levels being so low, it's a little bit different of a year for, you know, kind of reservoirs. I'd say any of the, you know, kind of Front Range ponds. I mean, it's often overlooked. Just small, simple ponds can hold very large fish. And then, you know, thinking about reservoirs too, I think, you know, there's a multitude of different reservoirs in our area. I mean, Horsetooth's obviously our closest one to home. The smallmouth bite out there, at least on a fly rod, has been slowing down a little bit. They're just a little bit harder to pick apart, but still possible. But I'd say another great one would be maybe, you know, looking at some of those Eastern Plains reservoirs too. I think a little bit of a drive goes a long way.
5: Now, you got an event coming up at the shop. Before we get to that, take us through the status of the Pooter and the Big Thompson and maybe even the North Platte. What are you seeing?
6: Yeah, definitely. I think, you know, obviously with a little bit of rain in the forecast, it's helped a lot with the flows. I think we're up to, if I'm not mistaken, I think 173 currently in the Pooter River Canyon. So I think, you know, as far as the entire resource goes, I think we're still in that time period. I still see, you know, 90-degree days ahead of us. We're not through August yet. So just caution anglers, you know, if you are fishing that lower and middle stretch, to get out there early. Be sure to check temperatures. And the beauty of the canyon is you can just keep driving up and, you know, hitting, you know, pretty good elevation gain throughout the whole entire system to be able to find that cool water all day.
5: All right. And what about, are you still fishing the North Platte at all, or is that the same situation, early starts and get off the water before it gets too warm?
6: Yeah, no, I think the Platte's in a little bit of a different state, and it's just a little bit different of a drainage than the Pooter River itself. You know, being a little bit lower in elevation and not starting, you know, as high, I think it's one of those things that, you know, I think with 41 CFS at the headwaters, it's definitely, you know, at least in the past 2 weeks, been very unfishable.
5: And what about the Big Thompson? It comes out of the bottom of that dam, so it's a little cooler. How has that been available early in the day, or have you stayed away from that too?
6: You know, closer to the dam, you've definitely got a little bit better temps in that range, but the lower Thompson is definitely somewhere to consider the same situation. Even though it's a tailwater, it's, you know, not, you know, adverse to anything like that. I think it's looking like 60 CFS below Lake Estes. So decent flow, but still something more to consider. I think with the park being right there, Rocky Mountain National Park, it's hard to not want to go all the way up into there. You know, that's an option.
5: Well, all those high alpine lakes and the upper reaches of those rivers. And you don't have to necessarily hike in a long way. Some of them you have to, but some of them you can virtually drive right to and still take advantage of. Well, you have an event coming up August 29th. Tell me about it.
6: Yeah, it's going to be a fun one. It's our last big event day of the season, which means it's pretty much the entire, you know, assortment of rods and reels, boots, waders, apparel, all sorts of that stuff is going to be on sale. This year we figured we'd throw a fun twist into it. We always do a raffle where we are giving away a R8 Core Sage Rod. All right, classic sage rod in a 4-weight, kind of perfect, September fall stick. But we're doing a big raffle, and the fun part of it is a casting competition. So we'll have 3 different stations set up, and there's a variety of different prizes to win there, including gift cards and all sorts of other stuff. So it'd be a really fun day. We've got free beer from Horse and Dragon. We brewed a local beer with them from 1 till 3, and then that casting competition is from 3 till 5. So really good time to stop on by. But if you're looking to, kind of gear up from something that you're missing this season or something that you're looking forward to, it's a great day to kind of think about those bigger purchases.
5: And which of your stores is that at?
6: It is at both. So no matter where you're closest to, they'll both have the same deals going on, same inventory, everything like that. So, and 2 casting competitions, technically.
5: Why don't you tell people where your stores are located?
6: Yeah. We've got the Old Town Shop right off of 202 Remington Street, directly east of the Aggie Theater. We've got a South Shop off of Harmony and Timberline. It's 2008 East Harmony. And we are on the web at www.stpetes.com.
5: And I know if people get out, oh, by the way, are you still guiding any warm water trips?
6: That's a great question. Yeah, we do have, options for private water, warm water trips over there at Lone Tree Reservoir. We do still, thinking about putting together a fall game plan for Horsetooth just because the fishing does kind of pick up as those temps flip. But any interest in that, feel free to reach out. We'd be more than happy to chat through some different options.
5: All right, my friend. And again, that event is August 29th. Stop by one of their stores, folks. Thomas, good talking to you. We'll catch up with you again in a few weeks.
6: Absolutely, Terry. Thanks for having me.
5: All right. Thanks for coming on. That's Thomas Worcester from St. Pete's Fly Shop. They're a good resource for us on these northern waters as far as fly fishing. And, one aspect we didn't talk about fly fishing was panfish. And there's a lot of the ponds. Some of them have gotten drawn down and they're not in good shape, but a lot of them are. And a lot of them have just an abundance of small bluegills in them. And you could take those small bluegills and take a 3-weight rod, any rod you have, but a light rod is all you'll need. And they will readily hit dry flies and even nymphs as they sink. And what a great way, you get an area at a park where you've got an open area and teach a youngster to cast, or if you're a new fly fisherman or somebody who wants to advance, you can really work on your casting techniques and things, casting into a pond, and you can catch these fish and learn how to handle your line and just get out there and get a line wet, pull some fish, and have a really good time. So don't overlook any of those warm water fishing. We'll take a time out. When we come back, we'll take you up in the mountains to a reservoir that is still producing some good fish, and the ramp is open. All that and more coming up on Terry Wickstrom Outdoors on 104.3 The Fan.
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0: listening to Terry Wickstrom Outdoors on 104.3 The Fan. Let's go to the phones, and joining us from Alpine Fishing Adventures is Randy Ford. Good morning, Randy.
1: Good morning, Terry. How you doing?
0: I'm doing well. How's the weather up in the Dillon area?
1: Oh, man, right now it's beautiful. It's partly cloudy. It's in the mid-50s. We're looking at a really mellow wind forecast all day. And looking forward to some afternoon well-needed rain showers coming in.
0: Yeah, and we need that everywhere. We're going to talk about two different bodies of water, one that are both are kind of opposite of what's going on. They're both low, but one is kind of still of a bright shining star, and the other one is pretty dismal. Let's start with the good one, and that's Dillon. But even there's been a lot of confusion as to the availability, because there is one boat ramp or one marina closed. What's the status at Dillon?
1: Well, as you said, the Frisco Marina boat ramp is closed. They are open, however. They've got a rental fleet available. They've got kayak and paddleboard rentals, and they're functioning over there. You just can't launch any boats. They've been able to adapt. Frisco Marina is really shallow. You know, even on good years, they normally aren't able to float their docks until into July after we get some fill from runoff. They need the high water elevation of this lake is 9,017, and Frisco needs 9,006 to be able to operate their boat ramp. And so that kind of got a little deceiving. You know, a lot of the stuff you see, a lot of the photos you see on the social media, people are taking pictures of that end of the lake, that southwest end of the lake is the shallowest part of the lake. Like I said, even at high water, those bays are only 15, 20 feet deep. So you see all that bare dirt out there. And, you know, that's the part that's also viewable from I-70 as you're driving down I-70 before you get into Frisco. So it gets pretty deceiving. You might look at that and think that Dillon is, you know, in a dire situation, where really in the big picture, Terry, when you consider that we had historically low snowpack, we maintained 25% of average all winter, and there just wasn't any runoff to come in and fill the reservoirs. Dillon's in really good shape. We're dropping every day. They're sending about 200 cubic feet per second or more out the Roberts Tunnel. We've only got 100 CFS coming in, and then they're only letting 55 CFS down the Blue. So it's draining right now, but really slowly, and it's still at this point of the season. You know, we're approaching the end of August. Dillon's still 73% full, and the boat ramp here at the Dillon Marina is open. They were able, the drought of 2002, the water levels went down much lower than they're going to this year. And so when those water levels went down in 2002, they poured concrete all the way down to as low as they could get. So Dillon Marina is going to be able to sustain this, even though they're saying by Labor Day we're going to lose about another 8 feet. The boat ramp through Labor Day and into October will remain open here. And we've been out doing some fishing, and we've got a pretty decent fishing report out here.
0: Let's go through that fishing report. You have some unique, you know, you have some species that are throughout Colorado, like the trout, and you have some kokanee, but you have char, which is very unusual and a place where you can catch another unique species. What's the overall fishing status?
1: You know, I'll tell you what, the last 3 summers this time of year, I've been guiding mostly out at Green Mountain. With Green Mountain being shut down, I've been running, you know, all my trips here on Dillon. So it's been like 4 seasons since I've been out targeting those char this time of year. So getting out this month in August, going through a lot of my routines, the same areas, the same type of thing that I was doing 4 years ago, I've noticed a substantial difference. I mean, we're going in and we're doing really well on a variety of size classes, anything from 12 inches up to about 22 inches. So that's a really good sign. We're relying on natural reproduction for these char. And when we get variable sizes like that, it means that we're having, you know, successful recruitment through the year classes. And, you know, to be the middle of the summer and to be out here and able to get on some fish, and there's a lot of trips where we're getting over a dozen of those char. So I would say the fishing report for those is really promising. It's been really nice to be able to get out here this August and fish for them. And man, we've put a lot of really nice fish on the boat, and they're just such a cool species. None of them look the same, Terry. They might be anywhere from a silvery chrome right on to this time of year, even have some of their orange colors, their dots. They're just a really cool species, and it definitely has been super cool to have this species, something unique, something different, and something that's actually, it's a viable fishing opportunity. You know, they are a challenge, which is good for a lot of anglers. You want to get out and do something different and try something new. It's a great opportunity, and it may be some tough fishing, but you know, once you get them figured out and get them dialed in, it's viable. I mean, shoot, we made In Fisherman magazine in May of 2026 May of 2025 because of this fishing opportunity here at Dillon, where, you know, this lake had been written off for a long time as just being a tough fishery and somewhere that you're not going to find a lot of the front rangers and local fishermen coming to fish, but that's kind of changed.
0: Now, what tactics are you using to go after these char? Are you trolling? Are you jigging? What kind of tactics?
1: We're mostly jigging, Terry. They are, you know, this time of year, the purpose to put for the reason they put these char in here was to have something that could forage on the micey shrimp, which they found inhabited deep waters during the summertime. They're very light sensitive. Originally, the managers got the idea to put shrimp in here because there were lakes up in the lower Arctic Circle that had micey shrimp and fed the trout and grew the trout to really good sizes. So they thought, hey, let's put the micey shrimp in Dillon. But one thing they overlooked was the fact that those shrimp are photosensitive. You know, up north, the days are shorter. The sun sits at a lower angle. It's glacial water. The water's stained. Well, here, the sun is straight overhead. We have long days. It's super clear water. And so the micees don't like that. And so during the summer months, they are really deep. So obviously those char are following that forage base. And we're picking these char up anywhere right now between about 90 feet and 130 foot deep. And the tactic is to scan around on some of those areas where the micees like big, large flats that they can hunt around on and eat the zooplankton. So you want to find your deep flats, and you want to get above them, and you want to scan around with your sonar. And as soon as you see one, stop, get over the top of it, and drop down. And I can tell you, like, if I'm fishing lake trout at Granby, for example, and I'm doing the same tactic, I'm looking for numbers of fish. If I'm going along and I graph one or two fish, I'm going to pass that fish up until I get above some numbers. And then I'll stop, I'll throw it on anchor lock, and I'll drop down on them. Well, with these char, we don't have the high numbers. So the best advice that I can give is if you see one, stop on it, get down there, and they hug the bottom a lot. So if you're running 2D sonar and even live scope, you're going to have about a 6-inch to say a foot and a half dead zone on the bottom. And if those fish are hugging the bottom, you're not necessarily going to see them. So the best advice I have, if you want to come out, target these char, find your deeper flats. Like I said, stop on a single fish if you see it and give it a try. And the big thing that I have to stress, though, with these char is they're terrible with barrow trauma. When you catch a nice laker and you reel it slowly up from deep water, you're going to see some air bubbles release, and they're going to be able to balance their air bladders, where these char don't do that, and they come up bloated. And our policy is we just rarely allow our customers to take a picture of them. Once it gets to the surface, we pop the hook off while it's in the net and let that fish turn around and swim while it's got the strength to overcome the buoyancy. As soon as we take them out of the water and take pictures, it tires them out, and they'll be perfectly alive, but they're not strong enough to overcome that buoyancy. So we do have a descender device. I make them out of the 4-ounce GSO Gravedigger jigs, and I just kind of open up that hook shank a little bit. I pinch the barb, and then you just tie your line off of the shank of the hook, and then you hook that hook into their lower lip and drop them and open your bail. I use an ice fishing rod, and that weight just rips those fish down to the bottom. As soon as they get down to the bottom, you just tug up on that weight, and it leaves the char down there where it belongs. And it's really cool. You can watch it happen on the sonar. You'll see it going down. You pop that descender, start reeling up the descender. You see it coming up on your sonar, and then you'll see that fish slowly just swim right back down to the bottom. So that's another thing, is if you're going to come out and target these char this time of year, just I'd ask everybody to be super conscious of that barotrauma issue.
0: Randy, we are almost out of time, but real quick, sounds like we know there's other opportunities at Dillon too. They stock some trout. There's kokanee in there, and there's browns. We'll get you on another time for that. But real quick, is there any opportunity at Green Mountain at all, even from shore?
1: You know, you could fish that from shore, but be prepared. Anywhere you're going to park, it's a long walk down to the shoreline. Green Mountain is down to 22% full. It is at an unprecedented low. I ran into problems out there fishing, Terry, with the water clarity issue. It really, I think there's the solids that were in the water don't necessarily flush out when they drained it. So I think all the solids are really condensed, whether it's dirt, mud, plankton, whatever it is. That water turned a really weird color I've never seen before. It's like a really weird grayish, greenish, like almost glacial type color. And man, I have never run my tackle through so many fish in my life and not gotten bit. So I pulled out of Green Mountain. I had the opportunity to keep my boat in a slip there, but I decided to pull out of there and call it quits. I haven't fished out there for about 3 weeks, but there's always opportunity from the shore. You can't launch a boat. If you want to go rent a boat, Jordan there at the Heaney Marina still has his fleet of rental boats in the water, and it's just been a real struggle for him dealing with this, but he's hanging in there, and it's quite a sight to see out there. If anybody wants to go check it out, rent a boat and go, you know, you can go whatever, beach combing and find all kinds of stuff out there right now. It's insane, really, when you look at how low it is right now.
0: We are out of time, Randy. If people want more information or if they want to book a trip, how do they find you?
1: The easiest way is just to hop online, hit fishdillon.com, and all the information is on there. You can book online. You can give us a call. We offer trips for everybody. That's one of the things I pride myself in. I don't care who you are. I can get you out and show you a fun day fishing. We have real inexpensive 3-hour trips on up to 6-hour trips, and we accommodate everybody. We do kids 10 and under fish free. And we just love to share and get people out on the water and share the love of fishing. And as always, Terry, if anybody's listening here that wants to come fishing with me, you just let us know. If you book online, put it in the special notes, or just let our reservationists know that you heard of us from your show, and we give them 10% off.
0: All right, my friend, we'll talk to you again soon.
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0: You bet. 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Dillon is still a gem up there, folks, and those char are a unique species. 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We're going to take time out. 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
7: 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Let's go to the phones, and joining us as he does every week at this time is Austin Parr. Good morning, Austin.
8: Good morning, Terry. How are you doing today?
7: I'm doing great, and I'm looking at your notes, and you want to talk about Chatfield. And normally this time of the year, we talk about the transition of the fish, and we have been talking about that, out to the shad. And we're having to rely on trolling or reaction baits, which can be extremely successful. Now, you're having some success, but it's kind of in a different way than you expect.
8: I would completely agree with that. And it's been somewhat strange looking over my notes for the last 16 years of guiding. This time of year, as you just mentioned, is usually heavily laden with shad, and that reactionary bite, certainly the trolling bite, are going to be king. But for right now, we have an interesting situation where the water level is down, of course, still very boatable. We're about at the historic full pool at Chatfield. But these fish are still set up on a lot of the offshore structure points, finding them on the roadbed and the bridge and most certainly the edges of the gravel pits. And these fish are still responding surprisingly well to live bait presentations. This is a year as well at the store where the leeches are at the late season, so we still have plenty of leeches, and we've been working a very finesse presentation. So these fish, and you sit there and look at them even on forward facing sonar, they're not the most excitable at the moment, at least this last week and the week prior. But when you wind up pulling a Lindy rig through them, they're still responding quite well. So what we're finding is that this live bait presentation, even if you vertical jig it, or if you have it on a slip bob.

0: are not really working. You can sit there and watch them ignore that all day, but they're reacting to it slightly as it's getting pulled through them. Now, the bite has been so soft that even a bottom bouncer has not been the most effective. That bottom bouncer, as you drop back to these fish, and that bouncer still holds that weight, of course, those fish are letting go of the live bait. Whereas with that Lindy rig, we're allowing those fish to actually eat it by dropping the rod tip back once you feel the strike and getting that in their mouth and then coming forward with the hook set. It's still been producing good numbers. We're not seeing the same, 150 fish days like we were for a while, but still very consistently in that 50-plus fish day range out there when you find where these fish are sitting.
1: Now, have you had to make adjustments? The Lindy rig is a great finesse rig. Most people tend to work it too fast. It's really, they think they're trolling. It's really not trolling. It's about using the boat to position the weight of that Lindy rig so that that live bait can do its thing and be attractive. Sometimes you have to use different leader lengths to get it away from the weight. Has that been an option, or is standard leaders okay?
0: I've been going a little bit longer. So my standard setup right now is a 7-foot medium light powered spinning rod with a nice soft tip. I'm going down to only a 3/8 ounce Lindy weight, so definitely a lot lighter than you would normally be working. These fish are sitting between 12 and 18 feet of water, and as you mentioned, the slow is the absolute key with this. Bottom bouncers, many times I'll go even up toward a mile an hour or slightly more, but I'm doing between a quarter of a mile an hour and a half a mile an hour with the Lindy rig. If it's dead calm, the slower the better. You may have to go just a bit faster to overcome any kind of wind out there to keep yourself on your spot. But as far as leader is concerned, I'm going with between a 5 and a 6 foot leader, and actually going a lighter leader, a 6 pound has been good. Now, usually I'm using a fluorocarbon line material, but with those Lindy rigs, I'm not running any blades or beads or any kind of floats. They're the one at plain Jane. So I've shifted over to a monofilament to provide just a touch of extra buoyancy on that leech rather than the fluorocarbon, which sinks. So about a 5 or a 6 foot mono leader to a number 4 octopus hook on that leech. We mentioned boat control and staying on the fish there. That really still is the most important thing right now. There are definitely fish that are still chasing shad. Don't get me wrong, but there are still large schools of fish that are on structure that really are very tightly oriented. And the old saying that 90% of your fish are in 10% of your water definitely rings true. So when you're finding these fish, you'll see them on side imaging, and then I'm going back down and confirming what we're looking at on forward facing or down imaging, and really making sure that your boat is in the correct position, because just a few feet off of these drops and you're going to be out of the fish. So finding them and staying on them is absolutely critical at this point, really more than any point in the season that I've seen so far.
1: Do you think those fish are foraging on the perch, which are also in Chatfield, or maybe on bloodworms or something? What do you think's holding them there?
0: Yeah, so on some of the legal fish that we've been catching, the smaller legal slot-sized fish, I've cracked open some of the stomachs, and we found a mixture of forage base. Definitely shad, perch still, but they are still on the bloodworms and some chironomids. And it's interesting as they're sitting there. I mean, they're not much movement, and I really feel like these fish that are on those tight structure areas are still foraging on some of those aquatic invertebrates. Now, the other interesting thing we've seen is that it's not just small fish that we're catching on this. We've had a really good string of catching the bigger catch and release style fish, and still getting some of those guys on those leeches. But with that being said, there are still fish that are more active, and the fish that I'm finding and you're seeing on that sonar are in that 12 to 18 foot of water range, really tight to the bottom. If you're looking to go more active on your presentations, I've been working more along the weed line edges and downsizing my presentation some with jigging wraps. Normally, we're using a number 7 or a number 9 at this point. That definitely still will work, but it has been noticeably better with the smaller jigging wraps. I've been casting number 3s and having better success with the perch colors in and around the weeds rather than the shad colors. And that definitely makes sense. Those shad are going to be out there over that open water, whereas a lot of those smaller perch are going to be in and around the weeds, and those fish have really been responding to that quite well.
1: I want to change gears on you while we still have some time. I know you've done quite a bit of fishing with the new urchin baits, and I haven't really put any effort into them. Well, I'm making a Minnesota trip here in a couple of weeks, and I really know the bass up there. I'm almost universally successful in catching numbers of bass when I go up there. Two different presentations, but I think that's going to be my chance to start testing these urchin baits and see how I feel about them. Tell me about, I know I'm taking the Berkeley Moby or Miobi or whatever it is, but tell me about some of the brands, colors, and rigging you use on the urchin baits.
0: Yeah, so I haven't been able to get my hands heavily on those Berkeley varieties of those Max Scent. They've been challenging on some of the back orders, but we've had a lot of good success on the Carl's Custom Urchins, as well as some of the Yamamoto Uni baits. And they're all, you know, they're generally the same. The big characteristic that we found that is better are the TPE style baits. The only downside to them is that they don't react well with others. It's very similar to like a Ned Rig plastic from Z-Man. But I've found that working it with the combination of like a Nico style nail weight, where I'm placing that inside of my bait, and then I am reverse threading either a treble hook or a frog hook from the eyelet through the hole that's created during the manufacture. And then as you're casting that out, that extra weight provides, a degree of descent, whereas the buoyancy slows it down. So it's a nice combination of a slow falling bait and then working it on almost a light jerkbait type of presentation that you would think about in the really early season for walleyes. So I'm giving it a light little twitch and then let it fall, twitch and let it fall, you know, an aggressive Senko type presentation. And those bass have been jumping all over it. Now, the smallmouth I've been downsizing rather than those bigger sizes that, you know, they size them by the core size of the bait. The tentacles are not referenced on the size, but if you're talking about the tentacles, the largemouth I've been having better success with like a 3.5 to 4 inch profile. But then the smallmouth I've been downsizing quite a bit down to, you know, a 2 or 3 inch type bait. But those I've been doing better on drop shots because you don't have the size that you need on your core to get enough weight to get it to sink.
1: Now, when I've looked a little online, and as you stated, most people are using a treble or a frog hook. A lot of the areas I pull these bass out of in Minnesota, I'm fishing in some pretty heavy weeds, some slop. Is there a way to fish them there? Can you rig them on a single hook, or are they more of a weed edge open water bait?
0: You can definitely rig them on a single hook. We've just found that it doesn't give you as good of a hookup ratio for one, but secondarily, with the price of them being more expensive, that treble hook or frog hook prevents the bait from coming off of your hook while the fish jumps on. So it's a cost savings for sure. But in general, there's not a fantastic way to go full weedless on it. And I haven't fished it in the super heavy slop yet, but I found that a lot of folks are doing more of a pitching and flipping application where they're trying to hit the holes rather than pulling it through the weed. So I would say that it's more of an edge type bait, at least in my experience.
1: All right. And what type of line and gear then are you fishing it with?
0: Just depends upon where I'm fishing. It's very similar to typical other soft plastics. With it being still kind of a finesse type presentation, I'm going on the largemouth presentations with a 20 or a 30 pound braid. I'm liking it still on a bait caster with that with the bigger sizes with the treble hooks and the nail weight. And then I'm running a fluorocarbon leader based upon my cover. So if I'm more in open water, I'll do a 10 pound, but I'll beef it up if I'm in and around some trees and stumps. But for the smallmouth, I'm thinking of it just like you would a normal drop shot. So doing a 8 or a 10 pound braid to an 8 or a 6 pound fluorocarbon leader, and then running it with that drop shot weight below and fishing it out in open water.
1: All right, my friend, we are out of time. If people want more information on anything we talked about or to book a trip, how do they find you?
0: I'm at Discount Fishing Tackle. We're 6 blocks south of Evans on the west side of Santa Fe.
1: All right, we'll talk again next week.
0: Thank you so much.
1: You bet. Austin Parr, always a great resource. We'll take a time out. We come back, we'll wrap up the first hour of Terry Wickstrom Outdoors on 104.3 The Fan.
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1: Harry Wickstrom Outdoors on 104.3 The Fan. Clock on the Wall is a single we, Wickstrom and Dobrith, released, I think, maybe like, might be like 3-4 years ago. It's been remastered, and it's out there, and it's doing quite well. We're having a lot of fun. You know, I talk about the music quite a bit in this segment on the show. It's been a unique story that I was so involved in the music industry many, many years ago, and then went on to have a business career and some success on television and radio, and kind of still love music. And I had one old guitar that sat in the corner of my bedroom. About every 3 or 4 months, I'd pick it up and strum it a little bit. But I had really gotten away from music. So Mark Dobrith, my neighbor, told my wife, Karen, to put that guitar up in my office so I'd play it more. And they did. And then Karen started buying new guitars and strategically placing them around the house. And thus began my journey back to music. And so Mark Dobrith and I combined. Mark's a Hall of Fame musician. And I write a lot. I write 90% of the lyrics on our songs and about half the music. Mark writes the rest of the music and the arrangements and production. And we both do vocals. It's been fun getting back in. We're not looking for it to be a huge commercial success, although our songs are streaming in over 50 countries. Believe it or not, we have a big audience in Brazil. So it's been rewarding to get back in. One song that kind of talks about that trip back to music is Ballad of My Soul. We're kind of putting a push on Ballad of My Soul right now to get it back out there. It's out there. It gets a lot of streams, but to kind of push it to a new level to get the algorithm changed, just because it is kind of the hallmark of my music career, and it makes me feel good, and maybe it'll be my legacy in music. So if you get a chance, go listen to Ballad of My Soul. And while you're out there, don't forget about our playlist, Music for the Back Porch. It actually starts with Ballad of My Soul, but that playlist features a lot of mainstream artists like Dylan and Jim Croce and Jimmy Buffett, it has a lot of Wickstrom and Dobrith on it too, but then it has a lot of independent artists. And what I'm trying to do with that is get them notoriety. That the playlist is actually doing quite well. It gets a lot of listens, and it's really good music. It's good to listen to. And at the same time, every time somebody listens to that playlist, some of these up and coming and lesser known artists get some notoriety, and it pushes them up a little bit. And it's kind of my way of giving back to the industry. So if you go to a playlist and listen to Music for the Back Porch, you'll help a lot of people out, and you'll help the industry. But Ballad of My Soul, if you get a chance, give it a listen. We'll take a time out, and we come back. 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
3: 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Every Saturday morning, it's Terry Wickstrom Outdoors. Terry takes you inside the outdoors. You know, hunting, fishing, camping. It's Terry Wickstrom Outdoors. Now, here's Terry.
1: All right, we're back, and let's go to the phones. And joining us, as he does every week at this time, is Nate Zielinski. Good morning, Nate.
4: Good morning, Terry. How are you today?
1: I'm doing well. Do you have a guest with you today?
4: I do. I have got Mr. Dave Kinney from Flint Co., who is our title partner of the Catch Rate event. And I wanted to bring him on real quick because we had an absolutely incredible event this last Wednesday. We had such a success with our youth night. We added a second one courtesy of Flint Co., and we did kind of a back-to-school night to send all the kiddos off to school, and it was incredible. So I brought Dave on. We want to talk about it and then invite everybody to our last event this coming Wednesday.
1: All right, and then we're going to talk some hunting after that. So why don't you and Dave tell us about this upcoming event?
4: Absolutely. Yeah, Dave, I want you, from a perspective coming in as a partner and getting involved, walk everybody through this last Wednesday. I think it's a big deal of what Catch Rate is about. It's the reason Flint Co. got involved with it, and it really highlights what Flint Co. does for the community. And again, we had a ton of people show up, and always room for more, as it's such a big deal for the community.
0: Yeah, good morning, Nate and Terry. Thanks so much for having me on. And what an exciting event it was last week to be out there with kids from the ages of 3 to 16 out there just, you know, helping educate them, letting them practice some casting techniques and learning all the different skills on how to pursue the different species out there at Chatfield. It was just amazing. We had young anglers out there, my son included, helping teach and instruct younger anglers on the how-to to rig, everything from rigging, the bait presentations, and also the casting. It was just, it was amazing. And then to cap it off at the end of the evening with watching the award ceremonies and providing root beer floats for all the anglers and the kids, that's what this is all about for Flint Co. and for us. That's exactly why we got into it, as you said, to be able to connect with the community, help educate folks around us and give back to the community and the resources that we enjoy so much. So just want to give you guys a big shout out. What a class act group of people you guys are, and we're just lucky and honored to be part of it this year.
5: You know, and it was fun, Terry, because, you know, and Dave, obviously we all love the outdoors and we do a big focus of youth, the sport. You know, for several years, we were lacking young anglers, and there was a huge emphasis on how are we, as people in the industry, to grow the sport? How are we going to get youth back involved as we had a dwindling audience? And now I'm going to give props to the bass community. They've done such a good job of making everything almost trendy and exciting and fun. And then you mix in the technology of forward-facing sonar. And all of a sudden now, we have a huge youth audience, and I'm telling you what, they are not just a youth audience. They are at the next level of fishing. I jumped on the casting platform to compete with some of these young guys in a casting competition, and the first, you know, 12, 13-year-old boy stepped up, and I mean, they're running digital-controlled reels. Their accuracy is insane. The level at their at right now with the education available and how these young anglers consume education and put it together, it is unbelievable. And it's such an exciting time to watch these anglers start at the level of experience they're at now, knowing that it's endless up ahead of them.
6: Yeah, and Nate, I think, you know, Nate, what's happened with the college, high school, clubs, seeing these kids compete for national championships. In fact, we've had several of the junior national bass champions come right here out of Colorado, which is not traditionally one of the mainstay bass states. And it's just so good to see these kids get involved, and they do catch on to technology so quickly.
5: It's just crazy. And again, I look back and I mean, I'm not saying by any means that, you know, I ever take away knowledge from young anglers, but I mean, these young 10, 12, 14-year-old kids are teaching me things that I didn't even know. It's just unbelievable. And again, thinking about where I'm at in my career and how far advanced they are at that age, it's just exciting to see what the sport's going to bring to them if they continue in it. So, yeah, it's exciting. And, again, I just wanted to bring Dave on as a thank you for what he's doing to do that. Again, he came to me after our youth night, and he's like, we got to have another one of those. So we worked together to put that one on because that's what Flint Co.'s about, and that's what we're about, and everything we can do. And I can tell you, the near future, especially next spring, we are going to be launching a huge campaign for these youth anglers to help them even further along their education and kind of their love for the sport. So we're excited about that. And yeah, I just wanted to bring Flint Co. on for that. And this coming Wednesday is our last event for the season. Wednesday is a big one. Austin Parr from Discount Tackle's involved, Bass Pro, and all the four stores here on the Front Range are a major part of this coming event. Andy Cochran from GSO is going to come down to this next event. We have got a ton of prizes, a ton of knowledge and expert anglers coming to this coming Wednesday. I am competing in the carp division. We're going to announce our big fish awards. We're going to announce our angler of the year awards. So we want to invite everyone this coming Wednesday at Chatfield Reservoir. This is the one to come to. If you've never experienced catch rate, come on down. The check-in and registration time is from 3 to 4 p.m. It's only $20 per species. And again, it's going to fish 4 to 8, pizza, drinks, and a major award ceremony to follow. If you want to learn about Chatfield, you want to learn about fishing, meet people in the community, make friends in the community, find somebody to go boating with, you know, hang out with Dave from Flint Co., it's all this Wednesday at Chatfield Reservoir.
6: All right, my friends. Dave, we're going to have to let you go. I think, Nate, we need to get back to some hunting. People are on the edge of their seat waiting after last week.
5: All right, Dave. Thank you so much, Dave, and we'll see you Wednesday.
0: Thank you, guys. Have a great day.
7: You as well.
6: You too, Dave. Thank you.
5: Well, Mr. All right, Terry. So,
6: we had a lot of comments. We had a lot of comments last week because we had you on, then we had Ty on from Ty's Taxidermy, and then we talked even about early teal. So we've got people ready to listen about hunting.
5: Absolutely. You know, and it's one of those things that we've been talking hunting since July, since the secondary draw. And all I hear, honestly, from our community is giving me a little bit of grief. Nate, it's early. It's early. It's early. Well, I'll tell you what. Today is opener pronghorn, so obviously it's not early. Sheep hunts have already been going on for a couple weeks. The pronghorn season with a bow starts today. And I'll tell you what, September 2nd, for our primary elk, deer, and bear seasons with archery equipment is right there and muzzleloader to follow. So whether it seems like the season is sneaking up on you or not, it is here and it is go time. So it is absolutely full-blown hunt. And we've been talking about that. We've been talking about scouting and optics and rifles. Last week, we kind of started this conversation of, you know, whether you are very experienced or maybe it's your first time, or maybe the upcoming season is your first time to create that first harvest and that first success out in the field. And we're talking about how to be prepared for it. Because again, hunters that are semi-regular on their harvest rate and they've had success, they somewhat have a plan in place, but even though maybe sometimes it's not perfect, the biggest thing, I plan every hunt. Even if my gut is telling me maybe it's not quite right, I am still prepared at all times. The amount of times that I have ice in a cooler on unsuccessful hunts is one of those deals. It is one of those things that I am 100% always ready for a harvest. So when it does happen, even if it's, you know, that smaller percentage of the time, once I create that harvest, I am ready for it. And when I say I'm ready, it is all aspects, right? So I have a cooler in my vehicle with ice. Oftentimes I have like frozen water jugs, so I don't have moisture. I don't have raw water as ice melts in my cooler. I don't want that water on my meat. So I have frozen jugs in a cooler. I have my game bags or whatever system I have in place for the pack out. I have friends or horses, or even just my own pack room if I'm solo. I'm ready with my pack out equipment. Again, whether that's solo, friends, animals, I'm ready for the pack out. Once I actually, you know, take the shot and the animal falls, I'm ready with a tripod to take pictures by myself, or I have a friend with me ready to take photos. I have my game plan of, hey, once I do that, if I mount the animal, here's the cuts I'm going to make. If I'm not mounting the animal, here's the cuts I make. What do I do to make the process of breaking down that animal extremely quick to make sure that it cools, to make sure my game care is a priority? Make sure I have a plan for that taxidermy. I think so many hunters don't realize how fast a hide will start to slip and how fast that hide could even go bad for that perfect mount, or how many hunters make a mistake and make their cuts a little too short. So it all comes down into a plan of action of, once it happens, I've done my research, I have my plan, and here's how it goes. Because when you have that plan, everything is simple. When you don't have that plan, that's when meat goes bad, that's when hair slips, and that's when the whole process can fall apart. Even down to the steps of calling your meat processor. I promote Steve's Meat Market. You guys have heard me talk about Steve's Meat Market. I'm a huge fan of theirs. I've been going there for, you know, 28 years. But at the end of the day, call your meat processor, right? How many people have created a harvest and they go to their processor to find out they're closed, find out they're not accepting meat, find out, hey, maybe they're not taking bone out meat right now, things like that. So I call even my game processor and I have that plan right now. Hey, if I go out on September 2nd on an elk hunt and I create a harvest, can I bring it to you that next day? How do you want it? Can I bring it, you know, broken down? Or what are the steps that I need to do to get my meat into you? And if you answer all those questions, when you create that harvest, all of a sudden it makes that experience that much better.
6: Yeah, you're absolutely right. There's, you know, we all get excited about prepping for the hunt. And hunters and anglers tend to be optimistic people who think that they're going to be successful. That's our mindset. That's why we go. Now, we aren't always successful, but you're exactly right that the enthusiasm of preparing for the hunt, you don't get that same enthusiasm preparing for what happens if you're successful, and it should actually be more.
5: 100%. The amount of times that I, you know, talk to people after the hunt, or even when I'm in the woods and I'm watching them pack out, and all of a sudden, you know, you're like, hey, were you ready? And like, oh, I'm not ready. Or, you know, they forgot the game bags. They don't have the cooler. And a lot of times it's like this, right? Early archery is probably the biggest thing. A lot of hunters are like, hey, my focus, my technique as an elk hunter is calling in elk. And they're like, we know the rut maybe isn't quite started yet. So they go out hunting because they're excited, but in their heart, they're not quite thinking they're going to be successful. And all of a sudden they get themselves into trouble when it all comes together early in the day or early in the season. So no matter what, I am prepared through and through. Even if it is dragging a cooler where I don't want to or buying ice when I don't want to, you have to be prepared in all situations. Because again, when it comes together and you have a plan, it's easy. When things fall apart, it gets yourself in trouble. Even just a quick YouTube video of, hey, here's how I cape an animal for a shoulder mount. Here's how I cape an animal for a rug. Here's how I cape one for a life size, whatever. All of those things make a huge difference when you're in the woods, and time matters. And whether that's you're dealing with hot conditions, that's one thing that I run into a lot, right? Pronghorn right now, it's going to be 85 degrees today. You create that harvest, you have to get that meat cooled off immediately. So you have to be pretty smooth and timely with that process. Or maybe you harvest a big bull elk in the worst canyon you can imagine, and it's getting dark, and you're like, oh, I don't want to deal with this. Efficiency is going to be a big step of getting you out safely. Maybe a storm's coming in, or whatever the case may be. Efficiency is a big part of safety, and it's a big part of game care. And both of those are an absolute priority every time we step into the woods.
6: Well, unlike some people I know, and you get to be my age too, you take huge consideration in where you take the shot and if you're capable of getting that meat out.
5: I'll tell you what, that's something that I'm still going to learn from you, Terry. Again, I joke about it all the time, but boy, it's funny how many people won't answer my phone call come hunting season because they know the phone call and the request that I'm asking for help. I'm at the point in my life right now where luckily my health and my physical ability is still able to help me make some very, very poor decisions on where I take a shot. But someday I will learn from you and I'll probably make better decisions. But boy, right now, I tell you what, I get myself in some pretty physical areas. So we'll see how long that lasts.
6: Hey, real quick, we got about a minute left. Where would you go fishing? There's, you know, we talk about what's closing and everything. I believe you're going to be at Cherry Creek today. They're having an event. Quick, tell us about that and then give us a fishing.
5: This is a big deal. So I'm here at Cherry Creek. The event just started 15 minutes ago, right at the top of the hour, and we started the radio, 10 a.m. So I'm at Cherry Creek State Park, again, right there in Denver. We are at the swim beach. Our great friend Michelle is putting on a water safety event. And how it works, this is great, right? Everybody loves safety, but more importantly, everybody loves free stuff. It just is what it is, right? We all love free stuff. So here at Cherry Creek State Park at the swim beach from 10 o'clock to 1 o'clock, if you're listening to this, you have plenty of time to get down here. When you show up, we have got 300 hot dogs for the first 300 people to show up. So you show up, we're going to feed you. So 300 hot dogs, the first 300 people that show up. And then the big kicker, promoting our safety on all aspects, safety while boating, safety while paddleboarding, safety while swimming. You know, more and more we see people on inner tubes and rafts going off the swim beach that get themselves into a little bit of trouble. We are all about safety, so we are giving out 300 life jackets totally free to the first 300 people that show up. So we got Island Lake Marine here. I know Ford Trucks and the Colorado Wildlife Council was a major part of funding this. We have so many people here that have donated and helped out. Again, I'm here representing the Wildlife Council and Ford. But we're giving out 300 life jackets, the first 300 people to show up, as a big kind of concept of boat safety. So we're encouraging everybody right here. You need a life jacket, you want to come down, support the cause, Cherry Creek State Park. We're at the swim beach, 300 hot dogs, 300 life jackets, completely free to the first 300 that show up. Everybody, spread the word, call people, get them down here. Let's really promote safety on the water, as we've had more incidences than we could ever dream of this current year. We want to stop that as we go forth from this day on.
6: And 30 seconds, where would you go fishing if you were going today or tomorrow?
5: I'll tell you what, right now the mountains are starting to cool down, so we are a couple weeks away from fall fishing up there. Chatfield and Cherry Creek are both fishing good. If I had to pick one spot, the giant walleyes at Chatfield. But again, not necessarily saying it's the peak numbers bite. You know, we're getting 20, 30 fish a day. But the big fish at Chatfield, the amount of 30-inchers that we are still catching almost on a daily basis. Last catch rate was a 30.5. Big fish, Chatfield Reservoir. I'm going to walleye fish at Chatfield if I have one place to fish in the state of Colorado right now.
6: All right, we got to go. We'll talk to you next week.
5: We'll talk to you soon, Terry. Thank you.
6: All right. We're going to take a time out. When we come back, the folks are going to join us from down at Pueblo, and we're going to talk about bass fishing at probably the best bass lake in Colorado. All that and more coming up on Terry Wickstrom Outdoors on 104.3 The Fan.
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6: Outdoors on 104.3 The Fan. Let's go to the phones. And joining us from down at Pueblo Reservoir is Chris Mazich. Did I get the name right, Chris?
20: You sure did.
6: Well, you helped me. You coached me when I talked to you earlier. Hey, you live, or your business, you're right at Pueblo Reservoir. We'll talk about your business a little bit in a little bit. But first off, tell people about your fishing experience. Kind of give them an idea who Chris is.
20: So when I was probably in about high school years, my stepdad was Sam Heckman, and so he got me into the tournament scene fairly early, and him and I fished a bunch of state team qualifiers, and him and I made the first TBF FLW. I think that was back in 07, and then we ended up qualifying for the Lake Havasu Divisional, which I think as a state we took third. And I think Sam and I think it was Matt Massey ended up going to fish the divisional for before the Classic. So that was a good year for, or not the Classic, the, it had been the All-American, I think, back then. So,
6: you're deeply rooted in bass fishing. You know, Sam is a good friend of mine, and you and I have shared some stories. But bass fishing has been your passion, and I think you're on a reservoir, Pueblo, which I think is the best bass reservoir in Colorado, and we don't talk about that enough. Would you agree?
20: Yeah, I would put it as the number one consistent bass lake in Colorado.
6: And the things that happen on that lake, some of the fish and the bite will cycle. Because it has three species. You have the largemouth, the spots, and the smallmouth. But almost always, there's something going on with one of those, isn't there?
20: Yeah, depending on the season, you know, one's going to be more predominantly caught than the others. So, like, in the wintertime, we'll fish for spots and smallies, you know, deeper water. And then you go to right now, and I would say you're going to catch a lot of largemouth. Up shallow this time of year chasing shad.
6: Now, so, what's the status of Pueblo Reservoir as far as water level and the cover conditions?
20: So as all of our lakes are going through this drought process, our lakes dropping continuously every day, and it will continue to drop till they shut the dam at November 15th. So I think their predictions at the beginning of the year, they said it was going to draw down between, I believe they said 40 and 60 foot. That was their anticipation for this year.
6: And at those levels where it is now and where it's headed for the fall, because it's a great fall fishery, do you anticipate still having boat access?
20: Oh, absolutely. I was talking to the ranger, Doug, the ANS manager for Pueblo, and he told me, he goes, there's going to be plenty of water, even for the next couple of years if this continued. Of course, the lake would get, you know, smaller, but he goes, we still have plenty of water here.
6: Well, that's good. So let's talk about the fishing right now. What's going on if somebody's headed down to Pueblo to bass fish? Now, you did get a milfoil. It's a invasive species, and that was really prominent when the water was high, so I don't know how that is. Explain the conditions and how you'd approach and what you're expecting out at Pueblo right now for bass.
20: So right now you got a lot of that milfoil that's floating, and then you got milfoil out to, I think I was marking about 5 to 6 foot where we were fishing. But that milfoil will grow into about 50 foot of water. So even with the lake currently being as low as it, or coming down like it is, you still can find that milfoil in, you know, 15 foot, and that's where them fish will hold back. And, you know, that's a good place to go and throw your top water first thing in the morning. You can get on a good frog bite. Azara spooks, those are phenomenal. Pop R's, those are great to start out first thing in the morning around them weeds.
6: So when you start out early, do you have to, is it low light? Do they stop responding to the top water once the sun gets kind of high? And does that change if you've got overcast or a little inclement weather?
20: Yeah, I mean, so when we go, usually me and my son will head out and be there about 5 a.m. and we'll fish that topwater bite. You only got about a two-hour window. At about 8 o'clock, it totally shifts gears, and you better start heading deep and go after some smallmouth or spots. That topwater bite at about, like I said, 8 o'clock, it's non-existent no more unless it's, you know, overcast like it is here today. You probably could throw and get away with it all day long.
6: Now, on the days when that topwater bite stops, let's focus real quick on the largemouth again. Are there options to chase those largemouth a little deeper, or do they just shut down?
20: If you live scope, you can continuously chase them down, right? If you can continuously follow where you're going, and you'll see them, you know, go thicker into the weeds and go down to that 15, 20 foot. But at that point, you better throw some type of a weedless, you know, jig or something that you can get in that and rip it out and, you know, to produce them bites still.
6: What size of largemouth are you seeing at Pueblo?
20: Right now, I mean, 2-3 pounders. I mean, that's pretty consistent if you can find them. I mean, first thing in the morning, usually we get a few that are close to 4 and a half pounds. So they are definitely in there. My son had one that was probably 5 or 6, and it popped off, you know, 2 weeks ago. And boy, was he brokenhearted. But they're in that lake.
6: Well, now, what about the smallmouth and spots? Once the normal day, the largemouth maybe kind of shutting down, or they're hard to fish for deep in those weeds, how do you go switch, and what do you do to chase the smallmouth or the spots?
20: So them spots, usually what we start doing is, and my son's had a lot of success with this since Sam, when he went to go visit Sam for a week or two in Missouri, Sam gave him, like, I don't know, 100 of the new urchin baits. So he's been in that urchin bait craze right now, drop shotting those, and he's been doing pretty good catching largemouth, smallmouth, and spots in that deeper water column. Whereas I'll throw a drop shot with a robo worm, And then sometimes, you know, I'll go with the football head jig and I'll just drag the bottom. And you usually are about 25 to 30 foot off your, you know, your main points, your rocky bluffs. And you can still pull fish in the middle of the day. It's just a tougher bite.
6: Oh, so if somebody's looking to go bass fishing, is Pueblo going to just get better for the rest of the year?
20: Oh, from here on out, absolutely. I mean, this next week we got weather changing. It's going to be in the 80s all week. Right now, I think when I checked the water temp the other day, it was 84 in the afternoon, 85. So, yeah, from here on out, it just gets better. As soon as that water drops below 80 and gets into the mid-70s, that topwater bite will pick up tremendously as them shad start pushing.
6: All right. Well, we're going to keep in touch with you and see how it progresses. But before I let you go, you do run a business down there, I guess, right on the lake. Tell us about that real quick.
20: Yeah, so I'm about 5 to 10 minutes away. I own a Lakeview Marine. We've been in business now for about 2 years. We primarily focus on outboards. We do a lot of fishing boats, pontoons. But yeah, it's been fairly busy. I don't think there's
6: and
20: enough.
6: This is, you're talking about repair, right?
20: Yes, repair on outboards. Yeah, we do mainly outboards just because we don't have the employee count to do everything else. So.
6: Okay, so if somebody wants to get a hold of you looking for an outboard repair, how do they do that?
20: We got our Facebook page, Lakeview Marine. We're on Google. We have a website, Lakeview. I think it's lakeviewmarine.com. And then my cell phone number. You can always call or text me with any questions as well. And that's posted on the websites or on Google as well.
6: All right, my friend, thank you for joining us. We'll talk to you again soon.
20: Good talking to you.
6: All right, thanks, Chris. Chris Mazich, just a really good, accomplished bass angler. And we get a lot of walleye and wiper information from Pueblo, but we don't get enough bass information. So we're going to tap into him occasionally and keep track of the bass. We'll take a time out. When we come back, we'll change things up, and the folks from Colorado Clays will join us on Terry Wickstrom Outdoors on 104.3 The Fan.
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4: 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Let's go to the phones. And joining us from Colorado Clays is J.R. Pierce. Good morning, J.R.
5: Hey, good morning, Terry.
4: You know, it's been hot and dry, and it doesn't feel like hunting season. But when these muzzle loaders look at the calendar, they're going to go, uh-oh, I'm not ready, and it's only a month away.
5: Yeah, you're totally right, Terry. And fortunately, we have been getting a bunch of them ready for season. So, yeah, now's the time. Enjoy the T-shirt while it lasts.
4: Yeah, well, that, you know, that's something we'll talk about, too, is what clothing should you wear when you're practicing, even if it's uncomfortable. But right now, the main reason, and we're going to go over some tips and what's going on, but one of the reasons you guys are so involved is you're a muzzleloader-friendly range.
5: Yeah, and you're right, Terry. And, you know, first and foremost, the best tool muzzleloaders have available is the Colorado Clays rifle and pistol range. It's a hybrid open-air design that offers all the comforts of an indoor range with all the benefits of outdoor shooting. We have padded seats and benches, light, radiant heat, all types of rest, shooting from any position, 50 and 100-yard targets, and video viewing for real-time sighting with no spotting equipment required at that 100-yard distance. And again, Terry, with that natural light and airflow, it's the perfect place to prep for muzzleloading season. We had a lot of listeners actually last time respond and come to Colorado Clays to sight in with us, and a few that scheduled sight-in sessions with our pros. So we had a lot of fun helping those people get prepped for season. Man, get a hold of us. We can do a lot of good in a little time.
4: Then let's talk just a little bit. You know, we talk all the time with rifles, shotguns, and pistols, how important it is to sight in and practice with the ammunition you're going to be hunting with in the field. I think muzzleloaders actually magnify that because you're creating the charge and you're deciding on a bullet shape. It really can change, can't it?
5: Yeah, and you're right, Terry. And I think last time we briefly touched on, you know, there is some new tech out there with bullet designs and competitions, and those can improve accuracy and effectiveness without changing anything else. I'll tell you, in some of the things we see here, as far as the powders go, of course, we're mostly seeing the double F and triple F, but make sure you choose the right powder for the caliber you're shooting and the bullet weight. Those powders burn at different rates. It makes different pressures, and those can all affect the speed, the stability, and the accuracy of your projectile. One thing I'll say, now, once you've got sighted in at close to at 100, I see a lot of guys are making minor sight adjustments that can be hard on some guns with just a slight final change in your powder charge, and you can actually affect your point of aim impact without hurting your accuracy with a slight powder adjustment, and some guns are more sensitive than others, but that's a way to do a fine tune when you're using an IR sight. Some of our muzzleloader customers have been doing a quick brush and swab between rounds so the barrel is exactly the same

0: every time without additional fouling between shots. They seem to think that's really good on their accuracy. And, you know, finally, consistent accuracy, Terry, as you said, requires a consistent powder charge. And although most of the measuring type flasks can do a good approximate volume measure, the most accurate shooters we have and see are measuring their powder charges for consistency. And this really becomes even more important if you're planning to push past 100 yards, because as you said, the slightest differences can be exponential as the distance increases.
1: You know, you've even found that accuracy can sometimes increase by reducing your charge.
0: Yeah, and exactly, Karen. And that kind of falls into the powder charge, but oftentimes, and this is across the board, not just muzzleloaders, but any rifled type firearm, often, and every gun's individual, but often a little bit slower round is going to be a more stable and more accurate round. We've talked about that even with patterning shotguns. Sometimes the high-speed stuff is not near as consistent. So don't be afraid to go down a little bit as opposed to up, because accuracy is always far more important than the speed.
1: Well, and a lot of times, the heavier bullet that you shoot out of a muzzleloader is very effective at lower speeds because it carries so much energy. So you don't necessarily have to have incredible muzzle velocity as long as you're accurate. I want to switch gears on you while we still have time, too. You know, we're talking muzzleloaders, but we got early teal season coming up. We've got dove season coming up. We've got a lot of people still wanting to shoot sporting clays. And Ty Anderson, our taxidermy guys out hunting pigeons right now. So it's you and I talked a few days ago, and we were talking about the choke, and people will select a choke opening for the type of shooting or hunting they do. But you said they need to consider what the distance they really want to be most effective at is.
0: Yeah, and you're right, Terry. And, you know, that brings a good point that I think we should touch on, and I've been seeing, and this has been going. You know, we speak often throughout the year about shotgun patterning, the patterning process, the specific elements we look for in that process, and, of course, how it applies to a particular application. Like I said, whether it's turkey, whether it's upland, waterfowl, clay target shooting, or even home defense. But I think a point we should stress is that patterning is not just a one-and-done process if you are a multi-discipline or multi-sport shooter. For example, the downrange results you see with your modified choke, let's say using lead dove or target loads at 1,200 feet per second, can change drastically when you go to a steel 1,500 foot per second BB load for geese with that same choke. And although it seems the only thing that would change is the pellet count and density, it can be very counterintuitive in that to achieve similar or desired results, it may require a completely different choke constriction choice, a different choke design, and often some of the best results will come from a choke design specifically for a particular gun and ammo type. And really, Terry, as far as the pattern process goes, we start by ensuring good gun fit, good form, good gun mount, and sight picture, and of course follow through and confirm that our point of aim and point of impact is where we want it. Normally, left to right, people like a 50-50, and as far as above and below, 60-40 or 70-30 high is very common. After we verify that, our pattern diameter, pellet density, and distribution put enough pellets on target at a given range to do the job for the game or the target you're pursuing. And this is very important because even you just cannot assume that things are not going to change because of the choke not changing. So, and the one thing I want to say too, Terry, is that you can come out to Colorado Clays anytime, use our shotgun pattern area, pattern your gun and loads, see the results in real time, and be confident in the equipment you have going into the field or onto the range. And for only $10, Terry, the amount of information you can gain in a short time, it's probably one of the best deals we have going.
1: Right, and everybody, you know, tends to want to choke up for the distance to get the furthest out shot. I did a lot of grouse hunting when I was in Minnesota, and most of our shots were very close and the bird was flying in the trees. So I wanted a really wide pattern up close because I was never going to take a long shot. But then if I took that same shotgun out for waterfowl, I definitely had to either change or adjust the choke because I would be not getting enough pellets out at the distance we'd be shooting ducks or geese.
0: Yeah, Terry, and that's one of the things I'm talking about with the pattern area is, you know, oftentimes we're going to know, yes, we're going to be hunting pheasants over a dog, or late season they're going to be sketchy and far. We're going to be decoy hunting ducks or geese, or we're going to be pass shooting. You can get all of the information on which choke and load is going to be the best at the distance you're going to be hunting right off that pattern board. And when you go into the field, you're going to have enough pellets to do the job and be confident that your gun and yourself are in good enough shape that all you have to do is some math to make some good, clean kills. So definitely, absolutely recommend it. Everybody that comes out and gets started with it is just amazed at how much information there is, how much they did not know about their gun. And oftentimes we find flaws that are beyond comprehension in either the gun or the shooter and have the ability to correct them before they go out in the field.
1: Well, and another thing that will uncover a lot of that is one thing you guys are really good at is setting up one-on-one with your pros. I don't care if you're muzzle loading, you've got a pro there that knows muzzle loading inside and out, or if you're doing shotguns or self-defense or hunting, sighting in your hunting rifle, your guys can really help them get on track quickly.
0: Yeah, and you're right, Terry. You know, we're all lifetime firearms enthusiasts here at Colorado Clays. We run tens of thousands of people a year through this facility for all times of recreational shooting, and we have a knowledge base that's really equal to none out there. The best staff in the industry, I say it all the time, and we really enjoy helping our customers out. So definitely take advantage of that, and all you have to do is give us a holler. We can set you up with the right person for the job and really dial you in quick.
1: Yeah, you told me some stories about your muzzleloader guy. He's phenomenal.
0: Yeah, Richard's amazing. He is just kind of a muzzleloader fanatic. And as I told you, Terry, some of the listeners last time called and set up a session with him. He had some of them dead bullseyed within a few shots with a few adjustments to their gun, to their form, to their powder charges, regardless of which bullet they chose, even some round ball stuff. Somebody who does it every day, somebody who lives for it, can really put you ahead of the game and help you out a lot.
1: All right, my friend, tell them how they find you.
0: Give us a call, 303-659-7117. 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Take the virtual tour, look at the facility. But again, Terry, by all means, come out and enjoy this summer weather with us.
1: All right, my friend, you have a good weekend.
0: You as well, Terry. Thank you.
1: All right, JR from Colorado Clays. Just great people out there, and the facility's phenomenal, and the knowledge they can share. I mean, it's time, guys. If you haven't had your hunting rifle out since last season, you need to get in there and start practicing. Find out if there's any issues. Don't just sight in once. Practice, get comfortable, get confident. It'll make you a better shooter and muzzle loaders. You guys, it's creeping up in a hurry. We'll take a time out. When we come back, we'll wrap up this week's edition of Terry Wickstrom Outdoors on 104.3 The Fan.
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1: Outdoors on 104.3 The Fan. Is Mr. Dan Jacobs in the studio?
10: I'm here, Coach. I'm here.
1: Well, welcome back. I didn't even know if you were ever coming back.
10: Well, I came back last Sunday, but you took Sunday off.
1: Well, I don't ever work on Sunday.
10: I know. Some of us, you know, don't have that luxury, Mr. Wickstrom.
1: I don't ever work on most days now that I think about
10: it. Well, you're retired now. You've worked very hard for a long time.
1: Aurora Water.
10: Well, it is, I've been on the lake for 3 years. This is by far the lowest I've seen it. In fact, when we have people over, they mention it. They say, wow, man, where's all the water? But it's not empty. We have been getting not substantial, but good rain the last couple days. I think that's going to continue for a couple more days. I don't know how much of that do you have to get, because it doesn't look like it's coming, but like how much of that rain do you have to get all the time to make up for this drought condition? I don't know the answer to that, Terry. I did see people out there on their boats. I think the swim beach is closed, but you could still go in with your paddle boards. And I think I saw boats out there this morning.
1: Well, I think as far as the rain, if the rain out east will help reservoirs because farmers won't be drawing for irrigation. Now, that reservoir, I don't know how much they sell to irrigation companies and how much is just Aurora's water supply. I think the majority is Aurora's water supply. But you're probably not going to raise the level of the lake very much with rainwater. It takes runoff from the winter snow. Now, you could get some, or if we get extreme flooding conditions like we did a few years ago, then it can bring water levels up. But normal rain, even the monsoon rains right now, might help stabilize the loss a little, but probably won't raise the water level.
10: Yeah. So how are we feeling about the outdoors and everything that's happening with this drought?
1: Well, we just got to adjust. We went through this virtually the same thing in around 2002, 2003. And it was tough for a year or two, but then we got some good snowpacks. And 2-3 years of good snowpack, we recovered and things were back. And that tends to be what happens here. We'll see if this is a more permanent change or if it is, there's going to be drastic lifestyle changes. But if not, and I'm optimistic that we're going to get back. It may take a year or two, but we should get back. In the meantime, we just got to conserve. Now, I want to talk some Broncos with you before we run out of time and I take too much here. The one thing I haven't heard anybody talking about that to me is going to be the most important aspect of this preseason is with a new play caller, how well do they get the plays in and how soon do they get to the line with time to look over the defense? And not only when things are going well like last night, but under adversity, how well does that happen?
10: Yeah, I mean, what did you think last night? Did you think that Davis Webb called a clean game and the operation was clean?
1: Yeah, I thought from everything I could see on through TV, it seemed pretty good. They seemed to be getting to the line. Things seemed to be moving well. And, of course, they had a lot of backup players in there, which made it even more impressive. But when you're clicking on a few plays and things are going, it's easier to go in and call a play than when you've got some adversity and things aren't going so well.
10: Yeah, that's fair. But, you know, for the first time out, I didn't see a bunch of, it didn't look like Deion Sanders out there screwing up the end of the game or anything like that. It seemed to be pretty clean operationally. So, hey, so far so good, right?
1: Yeah, and that's the second game. He called one last year in preseason.
10: Okay. That's true.
1: So anyway, so overall, I was impressed. I'm sure you're going to have lots of things to pick apart. I've got some comments from some of the people, but we just passed over into your show, so I'll close mine out so you can talk about it.
10: All right. Thanks, Coach.
1: All right. We're going to wrap things up. I want to say thank you to all of you out there who listen every Saturday from 9 to 11. We just appreciate it. You make this show. We consider you part of our family. Thanks to John in the studio for keeping us on the air. Thanks to Karen for putting all this together and making me sound like I know what I'm doing and talking about. And we'll let the Eagles take us to Dan Jacobs on 104.3 The Fan.
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0: All right. Dan Jacobs with you here on the Saturday edition of the Dan Jacobs Show. As you heard Coach Wickstrom say, it's been a couple weeks we're here on a Saturday. But what a good time to come back, because we had the Broncos preseason debut last night. And they look pretty darn good, I thought. John Sanchez behind the glass. How are you, sir?
1: I'm doing pretty good. How about yourself, Dan?
0: Good, good. So you're going to be riding shotgun with us the rest of the show. Joe Goodwin off gallivanting in the mountains. So it'll be John and I throughout the show. We're going to have a special big-time guest coming up here in about 8 minutes. Zach Bye is going to join the program. We're going to talk a lot about what they reported yesterday on the drive. And I think I might have, maybe this just completely went over my head and everybody else already knows about this and I just missed it. But I think I have a little bit of a new nugget of information that might influence the way we think about what the Broncos are doing as far as, I say, giving the big middle finger to the fan with the PSLs. Because one of the big arguments is, well, they're privately funding the stadium. They're not getting any taxpayer money, which appears to not be true at all, to be honest with you. So if things go according to their plan, but it's a little bit messy with what's going on with the Broncos situation as far as Burnham Yard, looking increasingly unlikely that they'll open up on time. But we'll unpack that a lot more with Zach Bye from The Drive. He'll be joining us here shortly. By the way, how many people went to the Zach Bryan concert last night? How many listeners? You out there? Hit us up on the RamosLaw.com text line or the Champ Honda YouTube chat line. You know the story. You want to support the show. You want to do me a solid. Go ahead and make sure you log in to the station YouTube channel, Denver Sports. And then I'm on right now, so you can click on my spot. You can see my smiling face, my handsome face. And we'll spend some time together. Now, by the way, I wanted to bring up about that is a lot of people say, Dan, well, yeah, I love listening to the show, but I was only in the car for a certain time. Well, YouTube fixes that. YouTube says, hey, man, you're in the garage? Boom, pull up YouTube. You're in the house? Pull up YouTube. You can listen to the whole darn show. Watch the whole darn show. So there's no more, well, I love it, but I was only in the car for a certain amount of time. Just bring up the Denver Sports YouTube channel and participate via the Champ Honda chat line. What did you think about the Denver Broncos last night? I thought they did pretty darn good. It was what we expected. I will tell you the most optimistic thing that I can say coming out of a game like that last night, where you don't want to overreact, but the Broncos look like, so far, the real deal. My biggest question was, last year, did the Broncos seem a little bit, and I know the answer to this question, the answer is yes, they seemed like a little bit, I don't want to say imposters, but they just seemed like they were, you know, punching above their weight class, and they were having success at it. And who knows, they could have gotten all the way to the Super Bowl, but with the way they were winning in improbable fashion and the way they were struggling offensively but still finding ways to win games, we all thought, well, I'm going to tell you, a large part of the media was frustrated all year long and they never quite got over it. But I think as fans and regular objective people like you and I are, yeah, we felt like, hey, this is awesome that they are kind of coming out of nowhere, and they won the regular season, and they got to the AFC Championship game, and but for a Bo Nix injury, they probably make it to the Super Bowl. But that was all ahead of schedule stuff. So what I've been trying to get a feel for is, all right, are they the real deal now? And I've said this, I've come to the conclusion that for now on, for the next 3 to 5 years, they're in their window. There's no reason for the Broncos to be taking a backseat to anybody. Should we be afraid of the Chiefs? No. Before, we were deathly afraid of the Chiefs for good reason. Do the Chargers really scare you? Not until they prove otherwise. So the division, I think the division's over before it starts, essentially. They're going to be the AFC West champs. They've beaten Buffalo. Who exactly are we certain is head and shoulders above the Broncos in this conference. And last night helped advance the confidence that maybe nobody. There may be still be some trepidation because Bo's still young and the offense still has some work to do. But they're getting better. They've said, this is our core. This is who we want to invest in. We don't need a lot of outside help. We brought in a little bit. Nice upgrade with Jalen Waddle. But this is who we want to run with. And that being the case, why would they not have supreme confidence? I look at Sean Payton. He surprised me. He seems not only supremely confident, but in, you know, kind of a good mood recently. Kind of a good mood. Last night, you know, brushed off the stand-up comedy routine a little bit during the sideline thing. It was very nice. And so last night, I don't want to place too much emphasis on it, but they did what you would expect them to do. They came in and looked like a real deal team, and the Falcons did not, because they are not. And so the Broncos took care of business. They looked good. It was clean. And they're going to move on to the next game.
2: You know, I'm not concerned.
0: So I feel pretty good coming out of last night. Now, I'll feel better probably after the first game of the regular season. Now, we'll I don't know for certain, but it sounds like we will get a little bit of Bo Nix actual pads and everything. Like last night, they kept, you know, going to him on, you know, in his athletic gear, whatever, is not sweatpants, but, you know, he was not dressed out, so to speak. Next week, I think he's going to dress out. Maybe we see a series or two. So I want to see that. I don't think we're going to see a lot of that no matter what in this preseason. So, but, you know, come week one and come that daunting stretch, that's when we'll know for sure. Right. But, you know, what are we going to do? We can take this game for what it's worth. We can see which guys really help themselves and, you know, if any people really hurt themselves. I don't know. Did we see anybody that really hurt themselves? We know Jahdae Barron helped himself quite a bit. Right. We know Stiddy. I love the conversation on the drive yesterday, and I think there was some truth to that. But where Zach Bye was breaking down, Stiddy may have been the most swagalicious backup in the NFL last season, pre-AFC Championship game. He just had a swagger to him, believing that he was going to be, you know, he was one of the best 32 quarterbacks in the league, and it was only a matter of time until he got a starting position. And now, according to Zach, it just seems like, hey, he lost a little bit of that. Kind of like Evan Ingram. Evan Ingram, whew, what happened to that guy? Where's his swagger? Where's his? I mean, he seems to be kind of a ghost in this preseason. So for Stiddy to come out and have a good performance last night, not great, but a good, efficient, you know, led the team, got some scores. Hey, good job out of him. I with Ellinger playing that well, it's interesting to me that if they are going to make a decision on that. Like, if Ellinger really is a backup, why do we need Stiddy? Because the odds of needing both backup quarterbacks, pretty slim on that. Do we have Zach Bye? All right, welcoming into the program, the man himself, Zach Bye joins us. How are you, Zach Bye?
3: Man, I'm good. Happy Saturday, Dan Jacobs. Thanks for having me on.
0: Yeah, thanks for coming on, taking the time on a Saturday. I want to get into a lot of what we were talking about yesterday, but I did send you a text this week. This is funny. We have a website at 303-LAW-4040, and sometimes people will text into that website. And I got a text this week saying, sorry, Dan, you weren't the first one to bring up PSLs. Zach Bye is saying he was. And you and I laughed about it because you had your famous appearance on the show where I brought up PSLs, and you're like, too soon, Dan, too soon. Only for you to really kind of take ownership of this issue. I've been very proud of you. You've been digging up information. And so I don't need any credit. The fact that I inspired you to get so involved in this, and the way that the listeners are benefiting from the way that you have really dug in your not dug in your heels, but rolled up your sleeves and are getting us information about a fascinating process, both with the stadium and the PSLs. I love it, Zach. I love it.
3: Yeah, no, I appreciate it. And honestly, Dan, I gotta be real. You're jogging my memory right now. And it was probably about a year and a half ago where I was talking to you about it, or you asked me about it, and I said it's too soon, because I think at that time we didn't even have the preferred site named. But once they, I think, did move forward with Burnham Yard is when I really started trying to draw attention to it, and just pointing out the industry standard that PSLs have become. But no, you're right. I'll give you your credit. I don't need to have that title. You were the first person to bring it up. There you go.
0: Yeah, I mean, listen, I don't need the credit. I just need you to keep doing what you're doing on the drive, because you're doing a fantastic job with it. Let's start with that, though. PSLs. Let's start with it. Okay, I have a problem with the PSLs. We just got word that, and the reason I have a problem, Zach, is what you're essentially doing is giving a big old middle finger to the most loyal, passionate customers that got you where you are today, which now is an organization that has doubled in value in the last 4 years to $10 billion, could stand to make another $5 or $10 billion or more off the new stadium project. And so the amount of wealth they're generating already just by being the owners of the Denver Broncos is substantial. And the amount of money they will profit off the backs of, let's be honest with you, a lot of the season ticket holders, they sacrifice, they scrimp, they save, they're passionate, they give you a home field advantage on the field when you're playing on Sundays, but they don't have it in the budget to drop 20, 60, 100 grand to keep the tickets they've had in the family for 40 or 50 years. And so, okay, they raised $300 to $500 million with PSLs. It's a drop in the bucket. So I don't know if the juice is worth the squeeze for the amount of wealth that they're already going to get. So I have a problem with it, Zach. Where do you fall on that?
3: Man, I will not give you pushback on anything that you just said. I'm really not even going to try, because you are making a ton of sense. And the way that I have tried to approach these conversations is being very pragmatic. And when I say pragmatic, I know you know, but that means removing all emotion. Now, if I allow myself to go into that space, I'll probably say a lot of the same stuff that you just said. But I've tried to just take a little bit different of an angle on it. This is a very layered conversation. I just want to reemphasize, everything that you just said makes sense, okay? But the reality is that personal seat license have turned into the industry standard, okay? And that is a fact. That's not an opinion. And in the NFL uniquely, because the NFL is the NFL. And so I'll go over the teams here in just a second. But I think that the Penners not asking the taxpayer to get involved, okay? And that is more atypical. When an ownership group says, yeah, we're going to build a stadium and it's going to be completely privately funded. We are not going to ask a dime or even a penny from anyone out in the community that does not intersect in a major way with our product. So the example that I've used in Buffalo, because Buffalo is opening their new stadium, I think today, right now, actually, and personal seat license are coming to Buffalo for the first time. And, you know, my mom, who lives, you know, walking distance from the stadium, she has no interest in anything with the Buffalo Bills. She doesn't go to a game. She barely watches the team on TV. But yet and still, that ownership group in Buffalo is asking her to contribute out of her paycheck towards the stadium, all right? And the folks in New York State, the folks in Erie County had to come up with $800 million from taxpayer money. So I think that the Penners say, you want to know what? That would not be tasteful. We don't need it. Let's just start there. We're not going to ask the taxpayer to contribute in any way. I think that's the first step of the conversation. And then I think
0: I'm sorry, because I want to have a conversation about this. It's important. So you're saying that's an argument in favor of PSLs, right? The fact that they're not going to ask, people in the neighborhood that don't go to the games to pay for it. You said
3: I don't think it's an argument. I don't think it's an argument. I think it's a part of the conversation that is like a preface to the conversation.
0: Okay, so you are more forgiving of the PSLs because it's your belief that they're not, did you say not asking for a dime or a penny of any public money or tax money or anything like that? Is that your understanding?
3: Yeah. That is my understanding that this thing is going to be completely privately funded. Yeah.
0: Okay. So if that was your understanding and your understanding was mistaken and that next month they're going to file paperwork for government subsidized financing that will allow them to take back $500 million in tax revenue for the next 25 years after the stadium is built, would that change your line of thinking?
3: You know what? That's a good question. I think it would, Dan. I honestly think it would. But I would say this. The Denver Broncos have a certain responsibility to the community, but it's also not going to be like we're going to take care of everything. Like, that would be unprecedented because we have to have an understanding of what the Denver Broncos are about to provide to the city of Denver and the financial boon that this district, this stadium district, is going to provide the city in terms of not just, you know, dollars, you know, flowing into the city of Denver, but also the job creation that this stadium district is going to provide, as well as taking one of the most decrepit parts of the Denver Metro and completely revitalizing it. So asking the community to, you know, be a part of that entire process that will ultimately benefit both parties in a major way, big picture, long term, I think that is worthy of the discussion.
0: Okay. I think of it as why ask the public to finance their next fortune when they've already made $5 billion? The week that it comes out that their equity doubled in 4 years, an additional $5 billion. And then, there's no public financing. They're applying. It's my understanding next month they're applying for public financing. It's called a TIF loan where they'll have to spend the money up front, but they're going to get reimbursed by the taxpayers up to like $500 million. So they're going to do that and stick it to the season ticket holders for another $350 to $500 million in PSLs. I love this new ownership group. I think we're fortunate to have them, but that doesn't mean they're perfect, and I think that's bad form. It's not our responsibility to finance their fortunes, which is essentially what you're asking them to do. Up to, it went from, they don't want any money from us, to maybe they want $1 billion from us, which I don't think is cool.
3: If that comes to fruition and you're ahead on that, right, and that TIF loan, and again, this is not my space. I've had to educate myself the best I can to hopefully have like a competent level of conversation when talking about this stuff because it's just not my world. But if that comes to fruition, yeah, that's going to change the dynamic of the conversation. I'm sort of operating with the information that I have right now. And so, and again, you know, here's the reality. They could do all of it on their own, right? They could. But you don't reach that level of wealth by doing everything on your own. That's not how these billionaires operate, for better or for worse. And I think that an element of the conversation that needs to be had is that, you know, the Walton Penner Family Ownership Group is a brand new NFL ownership group. These ownership groups go back not only decades, but generations, right? In terms of, like, if you're looking at, you know, the Allens, and I know they just transferred that, but if you look at historically the Allens or the Hunts, you know, fill in the blank. And so this is a very much good old boy network, and they are the new guys. And because PSLs have become the industry standard in the NFL uniquely, unlike any other sport, and they've set this precedent within the league amongst the 32 owners themselves. Again, I know people don't care about this, but I need to mention it because it's an element of the conversation, that if the Penners came out and said, hey, no PSLs, right? And then Arizona's going to redo their stadium, you know, next year. And, you know, that ownership group in Arizona, say it's the Bidwells, are like, hey, dude, are you kidding me? We have done 19 stadiums in a row where our hardcore fans helped fund the stadium, and you just disrupted the precedent. And again, I know people don't care about that stuff, but if you are the ownership group and you're new and you're being welcomed in by the other owners, and you go away from it, you disrupt that precedent where people in Arizona are filling the blank of next stadium. It's like, wait a second, we don't have to do PSLs. Look at them in Denver. You know, they didn't. These guys are billionaires. Why do I have to help this collection of billionaires? And, of course, there's even more nuance to that because the level of wealth of the Penners is, you know, 3-4x greater than whatever ownership group you could be talking about that's next. So that would be the pushback to that conversation. But, again, that's another wrinkle of the conversation. And because I bring up that wrinkle, I'm hoping that – because PSLs are happening, right? We can agree on that. Like, it's coming for right or wrong, better or worse. But what I'm hoping is the Penners can fall in line with the other ownership groups and the precedents that they have set, while also having the self-awareness and a taste to say, okay, we're going to do the PSLs, but these PSLs are going to be way below industry standard. They're going to be half of what they were in Buffalo, New York. And I think if they try to find that middle ground of say, yes, we're going to continue the precedent that the other owners have set, but we're going to be tasteful with the way they do it. That's my hope within the spectrum of understanding that this is going to happen. So if it's going to happen, how can you go about it without punishing your hardcore fans?
0: All right. So this is, man, we're going to run out of time, dude, because I love having these conversations with you. I'll have to get it on my own after that. I don't necessarily believe that premise is 100% certain, mainly because look what you guys reported yesterday. If you went to the Denver Water Board meeting three nights ago, Lot M was happening and the people rose up. It was so wildly unpopular that there's a council person now that says, that's not a workable situation. You need to figure something else out. So I think the people do have a voice here, and now's the time to use it. But let's move on the conversation to exactly what you reported. I thought you did a great job because you unpacked it. And you do. You always preface, I'm doing my best here. This is not my space. But my understanding is X, and you did a good job of saying what happened at the water board meeting, what happened with the council person, and why it's, because I think the question I had in my car and you had on the text line was, so what? It's one council person. Everybody else will surely vote in favor of the Broncos, right? And you said that's not necessarily the case. So real quick, just give us your understanding again on Burnham Yard and why they're having so much difficulty.
3: Yeah, I mean, it's just become a sticky wicket, and it was probably always going to be this way. And by the way, Dan, I can stay for another segment if you need me to, and we can have a more elaborate conversation. So just cut me off whenever you need to, and I'll stick around.
0: Okay,
3: for another
0: we got
3: segment.
0: 60 seconds, because yes, I have to get you into Nugget stuff too. I have a beef with you on Nuggets. So
3: okay.
0: Yes. So 60 seconds.
3: Okay. Yeah, I would just say in the setup for our next, not to do your tease for you, but we knew that the Burnham Yard situation was going to be just that, a situation with as many principals involved as there is, and as bureaucratic as these things can become. Even with that understanding going in to the situation that was described as thorny a year and a half ago, I still believe the Broncos have been surprised with how complicated things have gotten, how frustrating things have gotten. And if you're paying attention and listening to the words carefully, the Denver Broncos, I think, have had moments where they feel like they bit off a little bit more than they can chew.
0: All right. Awesome stuff. Thank you for extending your visit here. We're going to take a quick timeout and then visit more with Zach Bye. How about this for a tease? I got beef with you, Zach Bye, on the Nuggets. We'll get into that next.
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0: All right, welcome back in. Zach Bye from The Drive, nice enough to give us a bonus segment. It's an encore, so to speak. So glad to have you back. Talk about not paying off the tees. I want to stick on this issue real quick before we get to Nuggets. I by the way, I didn't mean to steamroll over the point you were putting forward because I want to ask you about it. So what you were saying was you think it's a foregone conclusion. There's going to be PSLs. I'll talk about that later in the show. But one kind of alternative you proposed is, all right, maybe there's going to be PSLs because there'll be so much pressure from the other owners that they have to do it. But what about a very reasonable PSL, which I believe generally the practice is, and I think this was also with the Bills, and you could tell me if I'm wrong, but kind of that 500 level the Broncos have now where season tickets are very affordable. I don't think they really try and stick it to those people for PSLs. You know, it may be 500 or $1,000 per seat for PSL, which I think is, if you're going to charge them, not unreasonable. But as you get lower down, that's when you're like 50, 100,000 per ticket. Do you think if the people rise up and their voices are heard, the loyal Dan Jacobs Show listeners, the loyal Drive listeners, the loyal fan listeners, if they raise up, can their voices be heard? And what you talked about, a reasonable PSL, can we see that?
12: Yeah, I think that this ownership group has shown in a couple different departments a sensitivity to their new community. Okay, and this is an ownership group. One of the first things that they did was reach out to their season ticket holders and engage them through a letter and a survey and trying to figure out like what's important to you. Like they don't have to do that, right? I mean, so they're trying to figure out like what's important to the Bronco fan base and where can we strike a balance of what you guys want and then what we want, which is, you know, to manage this team at a first class level, but also get filthy rich and filthier, I should say. And by the way, real quick, when you were just sort of generalizing what the PSLs are, I think you're spot on with the top level, like the 500 level, like your personal seat license. If you're sitting, like we have an employee behind the scenes, Joe, Mighty Joe Young, we call him behind the glass. He's in section 508. You know, I think his PSL will be around $1,000. Okay. Now, if the ownership group wanted to, they could say that's 3,000, 4,000. But I think it's going to be like you said, $500 to $1,000. But I disagree when you said the closer you get, it could be $50 to $100,000. I do not believe it's going to reach that level. I believe that it's something along the lines of, say you are on the 40-yard line and you're 20 rows up, your PSL might be $8,000 to $10,000. And so if you have two seats, your total cost for your one time PSL might be $20,000 total. And my frame of reference from throwing out a number like that is what they did in Buffalo, because I got my hands on the seating chart for the Bills' new Highmark Stadium, and it's all color-coded. So whatever color code you were in, you know, you look at the bottom left of the sheet, and it was like a key of what you would owe. The most expensive PSLs are going to be the club-level seats. You know, the true, like, wine and cheese crowd, if you will. Those people pay the most for, like, if you're in a suite, those people are really the ones that are going to get clobbered with a personal seat license, where you could see it, hey, maybe $30,000, $40,000, $50,000 per ticket if you're sitting in a suite. I do not believe you're going to see that level of ask for any other open-air seat inside the stadium. But, yeah, I'm hoping that this ownership group, with just given how they've operated and how they've moved through the community thus far in their first 4 years, I do not think they're going to be clobbering people over the head. Now, what's clobbering people? That's up for interpretation, right? That's an opinion, because there's a lot of these season ticket holders. Like, there's this idea that every season ticket holder is a millionaire. I don't think that that's the case at all. I think that a lot of season ticket holders, a huge portion, maybe over half, maybe skip a vacation during the year so they can hold on, you know, to those tickets. So I'm hoping the ownership group has, like I said, just a high level of awareness, which I know that they do, to say, we know how we're going to come across, us being the richest owners in the entire league. We are not going to be resetting the PSL market. I think far from it. I do hope that they strike a balance, and I think that they will.
0: All right. So that brings up, this will be the last thing on this. I brought this up on the show last week. There are some factors that could complicate their money grab, which is, one thing that you kind of mentioned, the season tickets. They have raised season tickets. My tickets went up 19% this year. I believe they are raising, and why not? They're winning, right? And season tickets, in defense of pretty much all sports teams and colleges, right now, season tickets are a tremendously good value. But if you're going to raise the ticket prices 15 to 20% every year, like they've been doing, that, so 5 years from now, when the stadium opens, have your prices doubled? Like, what are they? That could complicate matters. I also think another complication is going to be, and this is not political, because I think it would be this way no matter who was in office, what party rules. I think just historically we're due, and we're starting to see the beginning of an economic correction. And once you feel the brunt of those, those generally take about 5 years to where you start digging out of them. Well, what's going to happen in 5 years? They're opening their stadium in 5 years. And then also, I listen to The Drive all the time. The Broncos are good right now, but I know Dr. Bye has told me there's no chance Bo Nix will be healthy and playing at this level in 6 years because his foot's going to fall off. So if all those things happen, I don't know how popular they're gonna, or how much they'll be able to maximize on the money grab. What do you think?
12: Well, I don't really know what you're asking me there, Dan. I chuckle at you saying, you know, that I said it's impossible for Bo Nix to stay healthy. I mean, we'll see, right? I mean,
0: yeah.
12: You know, that's a separate conversation. Bo Nix hasn't played in a football game. And I'm a bit of a worrywart, and I know.
0: Let's I'm just giving you a hard time. You know me. I got two more questions. Nuggets. Here's my beef with you, Zach. You're doing a great job. And this is another one of those topics, even worse, where you don't want to sound like a fool because you think you know something about the NBA collective bargaining agreement. And then you find out, oh, but there's this rule or that rule, and you're completely wrong. And I think you've done a nice job. You were definitely the first one to raise the red flag on this whole luxury tax, repeater tax issue with the Nuggets. They're in a pickle. I think they're going to get under the tax, and I think they should. Personally, Zach, I think it would be immoral the way this team is constituted to just run it back and pay $250 million in tax. That's irresponsible. However, I feel like when I listen to you on the drive, I'm getting kind of a double thing here, right? Like you say, you don't think they're going to pay the tax, but then you also say, yeah, this team is not good enough. The

0: next, but then you also say, yeah, this team is not good enough. The way they're presently constituted, they're probably not going to win. But you also seem to be endorsing the fact that, well, if they don't just run it back and light that money on fire, they're giving up on Nikola Jokic. I kind of have an issue with that. I think probably it's better to say we do need the gap year that Zach Bye was talking about so we can get better, because this team ain't going to win no matter how much we pay Peyton Watson and everybody else. So I felt kind of a, not a double standard there, but, you know, a little, conflict there. Two things couldn't be true at the same time, to quote you back to you. But how do you feel about that? Do you think they should just go ahead and pay this team that was not nearly good enough to compete in the Western Conference playoffs, just so they can say they didn't give up on Nikola Jokic?
1: Yeah, so, and I completely understand what you're saying. Like, how can these two things live in the same universe? First things first, I do not believe you should shy away from paying the luxury tax when you do have what I still believe is probably the greatest player walking planet Earth, top three on anyone's list that has an actively working brain. I think you own a team to one day hope to find a player like Jokic to compete at the highest level for championships, and luxury tax shouldn't be the reason why that doesn't happen. But to the other point, now, and let me just say this, and I know you set it up in the preface, they're not going to pay the luxury tax. I know they're not going to. And I know the way that they're presently constructed, it looks like they are, and they're posturing. I just know this ownership group. I don't think they're going to pay $25 million in luxury tax, or excuse me, I think it's $52 million total over the last 25 years, and then pay $250 million in one season. I don't believe that's going to happen. I have said I will literally crack an egg on my forehead and watch the egg drip down my face if they do. But to your other point about, if I'm saying that, then how can it be run it back? I have been an advocate, and I don't know if you've heard me say this, but I think they need to trade Jamal Murray. I think they need to trade Jamal Murray. I think they need to break up this core. I do not believe you're winning anything in today's NBA when your two best players are your two worst defenders, and you're not trading the one that wears number 15. So that leaves you with Jamal, who, by the way, for three straight postseasons has just been bad. That's not really an open discussion. That's open and closed. He has not been good three straight years. That playoff Murray moniker has been tucked away for a long time now. And you saw this past year for the first time their two-man game really not be nearly as effective as it has been in years past. So I think the team is stale. I think it's time for a change. So where the two things can be true is I believe you should be willing to pay the luxury tax, but not with this current group. I think you need to do something bold. Like what happened to the Denver Nuggets in the postseason was dramatic. They got their butts whooped by guys that we didn't even, most of our audience, I should say, didn't even know existed 6 months previous. You know, Ayo Dosunmu in Chicago or Terrence Shannon Jr. sitting on the Minnesota bench. Like, that's who was killing the Nuggets. So that was pretty dramatic. So I think you need to do something dramatic to meet the moment where you're at. And I think that's trade Jamal Murray. It's not a anti-Jamal Murray, I guess it is in terms of if you want to hear it a certain way, but Murray has recouped a lot of his value with this past regular season being an all-NBA player. I have 9 years of not being an all-NBA player and 1 year of being an all-NBA player, and I think you sell that stock right now while it's at its peak and try to get a return that's more defensive-oriented, that just reimagine the team around Jokic while still being willing to go into the tax and not have a gap year. I mean, that would just be like if we're talking about, because here's what I think is actually going to happen. I think they're going to try to get Peyton Watson done. I think ultimately he's going to get done, or even say he gets dealt. It'll be more cap relief, more luxury tax relief, more repeater tax relief, which is really their problem right
0: exactly.
1: now.
0: Exactly. That's the problem. I hate to interrupt you, but when you say they shouldn't shy away from the luxury tax when they still have Nikola Jokic, on its face, it sounds good. But when you pay the tax this year with a team you know has 0.1% chance of actually winning an NBA championship, and it puts you into the repeater category that kneecaps you down the road, why wouldn't you do everything possible to get out of that repeater tax situation when you know you're not going to win it all next year?
1: Yeah, that's reasonable to say, hey, we know we're

0: not going to win. But in reality, we really don't know.
1: Like, we know.
0: Like Victor went. Hold on a second. Let me just like we just saw the Oklahoma City Thunder get broken up a bit, right? They had to break off pieces of their championship team from 2 years ago. San Antonio, we did not see them coming in the way that they actually, you know, came to fruition. But it was just 2 years ago that Victor Wembanyama couldn't finish the season. And so, like, you never know. Like there is certain value with being in the mix every single year. And I'm not telling you that I'm going to be picking the Nuggets to win the championship. But when you have Jokic in his prime, that is like a sale for a limited time only. So I don't think that you can afford to go a year of just being dormant. All right. When really there's the on-court penalty is not harsh. It's the pocket penalty of the ownership group. So I'm not prioritizing that as much as I am the on-court product. And I think of a guy like Dirk Nowitzki, okay? Dirk Nowitzki and the Dallas Mavs were in it every year, okay? Year after year after year. And it never worked out for them. And then, lo and behold, you know, I think the year was 2011 or whatever it was. It was like their eighth time just throwing their hat in the ring. And the seas sort of parted. They added one or two guys, you know, Tyson Chandler and Sean Marion, and it sort of changed the construct of their team, even though they weren't superstar players. And there was an injury here and an injury there. And the next thing you know, they're playing in the NBA Finals, and Dirk Nowitzki is winning the championship when no one thought that was going to be the case at the start of the season. So I think there's value of just being in the fight because we don't know how this is going to go here. So if you change your roster in a meaningful way and you trade someone like Jamal Murray, you reimagine the team, you throw your hat in the ring again, where the only, you know, truly most punitive part is the ownership's pocket, I think you do that in Jokic's prime.
1: All right, great stuff. Again, you've owned that issue too, the salary cap issue and things like that. Even though you happen to be wrong in this particular instance, I still appreciate the fact you're bringing this to us on a daily basis on the drive. Great stuff with the, because that's the stuff that fascinates me, this Burnham Yard thing. And that yep. is really, and I'm glad that you are really doing a great job with that. And hopefully you get that. I know you reached out to that council person. Hopefully next week we hear her live on the drive.
0: Yeah, and you know who you're going to hear live on the drive on Monday, and you're hearing this first on the Dan Jacobs Show, is the writer from the Denver Post who's been covering this issue on the business side. She is going to join us at 3 o'clock for some really unique information, and I'm glad that you enjoy it and get a kick out of it. I know it's not the, you know, meat and potatoes of sports, but I think it's really essential to our community and big picture conversations. So It thrills me that you get engaged by those conversations. And believe me, your kind words here this morning are making my day, because I think very highly of you. So I appreciate you having me on and sharing your platform with me. And these are fascinating conversations.
1: All right, Zach Bye. We'll be listening on Monday when they have that conversation. It's fantastic stuff. Your chance to react coming up next.
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1: Jacob's Law, 303 Law 4040. 303 Law 4040. Yeah, Zach and I were joking around, but we got a text. Somebody went to the 303law4040.com and texted and said, Dan, you're not the first person to talk about PSLs. Zach was on it. And we love hearing from listeners of the show. We get it quite a bit. People, they'll text me about barbecue or they'll text me about things going on in the show. We just love being a part of this community and we appreciate you guys. And we want to be there to help you if you are in the unfortunate situation where you're injured in a car accident. Most people have no idea what to do. That's why we're here. We're here to help. We're going to come up with a plan to get you feeling better. And then we're going to go and make sure that the insurance, that's their job to make you whole as much as they can financially, but don't want to do that. We're going to go get a fair settlement for you so you can move on with your life. I hope you never need the number, but just go ahead, save it in your phone just in case. You never know when you're going to need it. It's 303-LAW-4040. That's 303-LAW-4040.
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0: right. Big thanks to Zach Bye. We appreciate him very much. He took a nice chunk of his Saturday away to visit with us, and he's just been doing such a great job, both, like I said, on the NBA stuff with the Nuggets, but then also the only guy in the market I hear really talking about it a whole lot, and he's really going in depth, and he's going above and beyond what most hosts would say is, well, it's kind of outside of my wheelhouse there. No, he's saying, listen, I'm no expert on it, but I'm doing my best because I want my listeners to know about it. So I really appreciate the work he's doing on that. By the way, I appreciate you guys. We have like 21 guys on the guys and gals watching on the YouTube chat. Appreciate that, because that's just a little signal to the powers that be here at the station that you love and support the Dan Jacobs Show. Can we get up to 50? John, you think we can get 50 people watching at one time? I would love to see that.
1: I hope so. I could text some people if you want.
0: Yeah, text everybody you know. So, and by the way, I was bringing up earlier, the whole, well, I only listen while I'm in the car excuse is gone now, because we have the Denver Sports YouTube channel. We're streaming live, baby. And so you get into the garage, you're working, you're cleaning stuff out, you're doing the barbecue, whatever. You just pop us up right there. You'll see my smiling face. So it's fantastic. And, you know, you're in the house, you can do it that way, whatever. But, yeah, I appreciate you logging in, because it does show the people that are in charge here that, yeah, people like the Dan Jacobs Show. It's a little bit different.
2: It'd be a lot cooler if you did.
0: But people like it. So, yeah, I'd love to see. Can we get 50 people watching at one time? That would be fantastic. We're going to get to the Shomp Honda YouTube chat line. I'm going to let you guys react to what we've been talking about the first hour of the show. And then we'll get to the RamosLaw.com text line. Rosewood at Rosewood393. Says, Penners could not have been surprised by the news yesterday. That's why they're frustrated. It is fascinating to me, and I've talked about this before on the show, that when you have money like that, you just live in a different world than the rest of us, right? Because at some point, the Penners woke up and said, I think I want to put my new Bronco empire right here. And they put a pin in a map. And when they did that, that map included the big parcel of land, which I think the government had just bought not that long ago. And they said, yeah, we don't care. We're going to buy it. And we're going to, you know, have the water company move. And we're going to make the entire area submit to our will. Which, by the way, I'm not saying that in an insulting way. I that just would never occur to me, right? Because I don't live in that world. But that's what they say. And you know what? To put a more positive spin on it, they know they have confidence they can make things happen. Here's a way to look at it. Walt Disney wanted to make another, because what was the first one? Disneyland in California. Nice world-class park and everything else. But he wanted to do it even bigger and better. And he's looking for places that fit what he wants to do. And he settled in on Orlando, which I believe was all swampland at that point. And you don't build on swampland. But he says, I'm not going to let that fact stop me from making this dream happen. And look at Orlando now. Look at that area now. Look at Disney World now. It's phenomenal. So these guys are just wired differently. And to the chatter's point, they expect hiccups, but they know they're going to get things done in the end. So when people like Greg Penner or Damani Leach speak, they measure their words very, very carefully. And the Penners have throughout this process, they're not out here every day with a microphone. They come out at very specific times to put the heat on the powers that be, so that they know they have leverage when they can go to the public and go, guys, I don't know what to tell you. We got to move out of Denver. Because they won't play ball. The city will not play ball. I don't think they have any intention of doing that, but they are using leverage because they know how to use leverage. And so when Greg Penner says, well, I've been frustrated, is that because he didn't think he would ever have any issues? No, I don't think that's the case. Now, I want to touch upon another point where Zach and I disagree a little bit, and that also pushes back that whatever billionaires want to do, they can do, and it's a foregone conclusion, and that you or I have no voice. I want to push back on that a little bit. That's how we'll start the next hour of the Dan Jacobs Show, coming up next.
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0: 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It's funny. We met with Travis Vallien at Lulu's in Watkins based on the suggestion of a listener. You know what I got at Lulu's? They had a chicken fried ribeye. Are you kidding me? 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These dog treats, right? They got these dog bones and dog treats that are a byproduct of what happens when he processes your order. And people are going nuts for them because people love their furry friends. 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

0: All right, second hour of the Dan Jacobs Show here on a Saturday. Appreciate you guys rolling with us. Yes, on the Denver Sports YouTube channel. I like it, man. We got the chat going. And one of the things I love about the Sean Ponda YouTube chat is you guys get to mix it up with each other. Right? It's not just you, because the text line's great. You know, I give more of a voice to you as the listeners than any other show on this station. And I do take grief for it. But I think, you know what? I can talk for 6 hours a weekend, but I want this to be our show. I want this to be us kind of sharing our lives together. We're having a good time. We're entertaining each other and we're mixing it up. And we're not just talking about Bo Nix's ankle all the time, right? That's how I envision the show. And I think it's a better show if you're involved. So, of course, I love the RamosLaw.com text line. But this new wrinkle, right? Because the text line, I can go back and forth with you. But the Sean Ponda YouTube chat line, you guys can mix it up. You guys can talk to each other, which I think is really cool. It makes it more of a fun, interactive experience. We got a couple people having cocktails listening to the Dan Jacobs Show. I love it, man. Guys, you know, we got some guys saying, yeah, I'm having a cocktail. Another guy's like, yeah, I'm having this and that. So cool, man. Love you guys getting engaged with each other. At MikeTrue5585 says, I'm here for you, Dan. Appreciate that. So yeah. Now, by the way, we're up to about 27 listeners right now. So I need 25 of you to jump on. I feel like I'm doing a telethon, but it is. It's a way for you to let the station management know that you appreciate the show and the station. Right. So I would appreciate that. We get some more of you on there. Dan, I'm only reading this because it reminds me of a conversation I heard or somebody was telling me about yesterday. Dan, if the fan is giving you grief, tell them to kick rocks and just start your own channel on YouTube, then multicast it with the pod. It would work. Well, I appreciate the kind words. And I'm not saying the station's giving me grief. I'm just saying I would like for you to let them know that you support the show. However, funny thing is, I love the morning show. I listen to the morning show. And I heard them talking yesterday about, they have this oncoming gag about how Mike Evans has to work for free on Mark Schlereth's Stinkin' Truth podcast. And I think, you know, it was said, I think Stink told Mike, hey man, yeah, you got to help me out, but eventually we'll get a sponsor and I'll get you paid. And so I heard this for a long time. I reached out to Stink and I said, hey, 303 Law 4040 would be interested in sponsoring the podcast. And by the way, Stink's great. He didn't mean anything by it, but he responded. He says, you know, I'm kind of in high level talks with a, you know, a big corporation, whatever. I, you know, I'm going to get paid. I'm like, oh, okay. Well, I hear the same thing again. They're giving him a hard time yesterday about, hey, dude, still no sponsor? Mike, you still working for free? So I texted Stokely. I don't know how that could be. I offered to sponsor the darn thing. And apparently, I didn't hear this part, but somebody texted me. I think it was Brian, said, hey, they're talking about you and they're not, they're revealing that you have options, Mark Schlereth, for the podcast. And so I texted Stokely back. I said, hey man, what about the Brandon Stokely podcast sponsored by 303 Law 4040? I'll play the Mike Evans role and no holds barred, no topic off limits. I'm talking about the stuff that when Stokely goes home at night, he's played a round of golf, he's feeling good, and he mixes it up with you people out there in Denver, and he's talking about things that basically going on in Denver outside of sports and things like that. We'll get into all that. It'll be a no holds barred Stokely podcast with me helping get the best out of him. Sponsored by 303 Law 4040. How do you guys as listeners respond to that? Give me some feedback on that. Would love to hear about it. Dan, I love your show. I just tuned in and we'll be happy to check in and support you. Just tell the listeners again how we do it. You go to the YouTube Denver Sports YouTube channel. And right now, the Honorable Judge Dan Jacobs is live. And we got 27 people watching. I'd love to have 50 of you on there. I think that would be cool. Just, you know, we set goals. I give you something to do. Another one says, love the Dan Jacobs Show. He actually reads my takes instead of just stealing them like DMAC. Chat, but true. Red Rocks. Oh, I love it. All right, so we're going to continue letting you guys in, be involved during throughout the show. But there are some things with Zach that I wanted to touch on. One being, and he may be true, he may be correct, but a lot of people bring this one up, that PSLs are a foregone conclusion and that there's nothing we can do about it but humble ourselves and just pray that the Kroenkes will be generous with us. Not the Kroenkes, I'm sorry, the Walton Penner Group will be generous with us when they stick it to us for the PSLs. And when I say us, Broncos season ticket holders, I consider myself one of you guys, even though I'm not. I'm on the wait list, right? But to me, it just really strikes me the wrong way. It sticks in my craw when they're going to try and stick it to the most loyal, passionate fans that have made with their support, with their pocketbooks, with their showing up, with their screaming and cheering, everything, that they've made the Broncos a $10 billion franchise, doubling in value, according to Forbes, within 4 years of this ownership group getting the team. I mean, it's crazy money. And so why do they have to stick it to the fans for an extra 300 to I hear estimates could be anywhere from 250 to 400. Okay, call it $500 million that they can money grab on the backs of the fans when they're going to make another. They've already made $5 billion in equity. And what I always say when they do these valuations, like Forbes comes out with a valuation, they're always low, believe it or not. In fact, I was a little bit wrong in that I thought the Broncos, I think their valuation of the Broncos before they went up for sale, I could be wrong. I think it was in that 3 million range. They went shy of 5 billion. I thought they could go to 5 or 6 billion. I think one of the things that worked against the Broncos was there were some prospective bidders that were waiting for other franchises that they knew were going to become available, like the Seahawks and the Commanders and things like that. But because I thought it would be, because I knew that it wasn't just buying the team, it was buying the opportunity to build a new Bronco empire with retail and housing development and stuff like that to unlock billions of more dollars. So they've already profited $5 billion in equity, which is probably closer to $7 to $10 billion in equity, which it will only go up as they own the team. And they're going to also, that does not take into account, which we don't know the answer. I've seen estimates. I don't have confidence in any one of them, but they're saying they could be making on average 150 to 250 million extra dollars a year. Other people say in profit.
1: It's mind boggling,
0: which is basically what they're going to get out of 1 or 2 years. They'll recoup the money that they're going to try and stick it to you with the PSLs. So why do they have to do the PSLs? Other estimates say could be worth $5 or $10 billion in the next decade or two in their pockets. So we have a team, you have a group, the wealthiest owners in the NFL that are already in a position where they've already doubled their investment, can double that again through this development and this notion that, well, yeah, but... And Zach kind of pivoted to that. I'm going to give Zach a little bit of a hard time. I love Zach. I appreciate him coming on the show. And there's no but about it. There's no, hey, I'm buttering him up just to hit him. I really appreciate him taking the time to come on the show. And I do appreciate the hard work they're doing on the drive, shining a light on issues such as this and the Denver Nuggets and everything that they do. However, did you notice, though, when I asked Zach about the PSLs, because I kind of stated my case, I don't like PSLs. Here's why. I think they're an insult to your most loyal fans that made this organization worth $10 billion. Do you really have to stick it to them when the money you have made and are going to make in the future dwarfs any little pittance that you're going to be able to make off the backs of your fans that really don't need that extra expense? And Zach said, I think that's true. But his argument number one, exhibit number one, is he liked the notion that they weren't going to ask for taxpayer money. And he said, you know, so they're not asking for public financing. And the idea that the people, like, for example, his mom in Buffalo, who's never going to go to a Bills game, is now going to have to pay extra money on her loaf of bread or Snickers or whatever to finance the Bills' fortune. And my position is, yeah, why should the public taxpayer have to finance the Penners' increase, their next fortune? It's just wrong. It's unethical.
1: It's literally impossible.
0: They shouldn't, right? But Zach was saying, well, you know, there's something to the notion that the people that are going to use it, maybe they should help chip in. Well, they're already going to chip in because they're already buying season tickets and hot dogs and beer for as long as they will. They're already chipping in. The fact that they're going to fill up the stadium every Sunday like they have since the 60s, that is chipping in. What you're doing is piling on. But that was his first thing, and I interrupted him, and unfortunately he wasn't able to get to a second thing, which I don't know what it was, but he was advancing the talking point that, hey, you know, they're not asking. Pat Bowlen had to. Pat Bowlen didn't have the money to build Empower Field, and he had a point. To be economically viable in the league, to be able to even pay the salary cap, the payroll that you had to pay to be competitive in that era, they had to get more revenue, and that was, they needed a new stadium, and Pat Bowlen did not have a way to just conjure up. I don't remember what Empower Field cost. I think the public chipped in $700 million, and I think maybe they financed a $500 million, and I think it was worth, it cost maybe a $1.2 billion. I could be wrong, but it was a necessity back in the day when the owners weren't the richest people on the planet. Yes, you could make an argument like happened to the Quebec Nordiques and the Montreal Expos and things like that, or the Minnesota Stars, right? That if you don't pay for the stadium, you're going to lose your team. And then the public can make a choice. But that's not necessary anymore. They are already, the Broncos are already profiting immensely and will continue to profit well into the future. There's no reason to stick it to him. But I said to Zach, because I found out something this morning, and I don't want to talk about it too much, because in today's day and age where information looks good and could turn out to be wrong, I don't want to talk too much about this until I have a chance to learn more about it. But what I've seen, and I said, I don't know, like, because maybe Zach would know about this. Turns out he didn't know about it. So I don't, it's my understanding that this is not a secret, but the average person does not know this. The Broncos are going to apply for public financing next month.
2: Thank you.
0: Okay. So probably up to $500 million in financing. Does that change your calculation that, oh, well, the PSLs are okay because we're not going to have to pay taxes? And here's my understanding of what it's going to look like. Denver has the Denver Urban Authority or something like that. They have a vested interest in attracting businesses to the area to help renovate rundown parts. And that's what the Broncos are exactly proposing to do. They're going to take kind of a blighted area, so to speak, and say, hey, if you pay us back some money, we're going to revitalize this area, which otherwise would sit in squalor. And so the Broncos said, oh, that money's available. We're going to apply to do that. And I think this is how it works. I could be wrong. But how it works is that the Broncos have to build it, and they have to actually kind of follow through, and the project has to be successful. And the idea is, well, there's going to be new tax revenue generated in that area as a result of the new project. And so then the Broncos can apply to take tax money in that area for up to 25 years, and it could be to the tune of $500 million. So out the window goes the argument that the Broncos aren't going to take any public money because they're taking $500 million if this goes through. And I'll do the research and I'll find out more on it. And so, it was a little bit unfair because I blindsided Zach with that a little bit because I just found out about it during my show prep, right? But what was interesting was, and this is where I'm going to give Zach a little bit of a hard time, he immediately pivoted to, well, yeah, but you know, I mean, the people are going to benefit. There's going to be jobs. There's going to be tax revenue. All these good things are going to happen in the in that area. So why shouldn't the government chip in or the people chip in? I'll tell you why. The money is the reward. That's what the money is for. I've seen that recently in a couple contexts. Here's one I saw this week. Some guy was interviewing Harrison Ford, and he was making fun of he appeared as the Hulk in one of the recent. That's Marvel, right? Or is that DC?
3: Yeah, that's Marvel.
0: Okay, so he appeared as the Red Hulk.
3: Correct.
0: And he said, are you ever going to get over the fact that you know you took the money to do that?" And he goes, "Or how long is it going to take you to get over that?" He goes, "That's what the money's for." You know, I got $17 million to be the Red Hulk. I'm not embarrassed. That's why I get paid. That's what the money's for. And also, I haven't watched a lot of this, but there was a, what was it, Mad Men? And one of the secretary ladies is yelling at John Hamm's character about why she's not getting credit. He goes, "That's what the money's for. That's why I pay you. It's your job. That's what the money's for." Denver Broncos. You're not doing this in some altruistic sense. You're not, it's a nice benefit of them moving to that area and revitalizing it. Great. But that's what the money's for. They're doing it for the money. The notion that the people have to pay them to go make a fortune, to go make $5 or $10 billion extra dollars, maybe $20 billion extra dollars, but also they should also chip in out of their own pockets too. It's absurd. What are we talking about?
3: Why?
0: Yeah, why? Did I do a good job there? I thought that was pretty spot on.
3: That was pretty spot on.
0: Yeah, so I don't think there's this notion, and I was a little surprised. And again, it's, you know, I put him on the spot. But he pivoted immediately to, well, maybe they should pay for it. We already are paying for it. But by the way, you don't think they're going to get other tax breaks and things like that? Of course they are.
1: It's literally impossible.
0: The Broncos will be the number one group, party, organization, or whatever that is going to benefit from this project without a shadow of a doubt. There's no this secret. And by the way, they do studies on some of these things. Colorado was famous for turning down the Olympics back in, I think, 1976. My old college professor, Dick Lamb, who went on to become the governor, said, "It's not worth it. The environmental damage, the carnage, how much it actually costs the government." Because there's this belief that anytime you bring something to an area, it's automatically a financial boon. And I'm not saying it's not going to be in this instance, but in some instances, it's not. It's the opposite. I think they've done studies on Olympics coming to an area, and governments pay such an exorbitant amount in both building infrastructure that then goes unused after the games, and bribes, and the money that the government spend in certain Olympic years to attract the games, it's not what you call a loss leader. A loss leader is the $1.50 hot dog at Sam's Club. My sister came over last night. "Oh my God, it was great. It was $1.50. We got a slice of pizza and a Coke." They do that to get you in. They don't make any money off of it. They make money when you go buy, you know, the ridiculous appetizer that you're going to pay $15 or $20 for that you never would have bought before. That's how they make their money. There is evidence to suggest certain projects like this are not a loss leader. I'm not saying that's going to be what's happening with the Broncos. In fact, I think it's not. I think we will get a community benefit out of it. But the Broncos are already going to be the biggest benefactor of what they are doing. They already have been. They doubled their investment in 4 years to the tune of $5 billion in equity, which is only going to go up. Robson Walton's net worth has gone from somewhere in the neighborhood of $50 to $60 billion to $150 billion in the span of time that he's owned the Denver Broncos.
4: It's mind-boggling.
0: This notion that the rich have a right to get even richer on the backs of the people that helped get them there in the first place. I'm just not down with it. That's all. And so this notion that then was the PSLs are coming. They have to happen no matter what. So maybe we can just hope they'll be gracious with us and only, you know, stick us up for a little bit of money, not an obscene, exorbitant amount of money. I don't think that's a foregone conclusion. It's probable, but Zach's right. I've been talking about PSLs way before anybody else cared. And the reason is I really do think that you, as the public, you do have a voice. You can help stop or influence what the Broncos are going to do when it comes to holding their fans hostage for no reason. Really no reason, because the money they're going to stick it to the fans for is a drop in the bucket to all the other profit they're going to make. But I do think now is the time to send a signal to rise up, just like the people in the district of Lot M, which we heard breaking news on the drive yesterday. Their voices have been heard loud and clear, and they have influenced their council person. And by the way, I just wanted to make one correction, because Zach By kept saying yesterday, these are the people that got her elected, her constituents, and she has a duty to serve them, which I agree with 100%. But the one part he was leaving out is who also will reelect or not reelect her. That's why those people have leverage. Not so much that, oh, out of the goodness of her heart, she wants to pay back the people, and maybe she does, but she's so concerned about making sure they're happy. But most politicians want to get reelected, and that was just the one piece they left out on the drive, which I think is important. And you can have a voice. You can have influence. They wanted to put a Buc-ee's. By the way, I love Buc-ee's. I think Buc-ee's are awesome, right? They wanted to put a Buc-ee's, I think, down in the Palmer Lake area. And the people said, no, we don't want it. We don't want a Buc-ee's here. We like where we live, and we understand financially it'll bring jobs, it'll bring money, and all that stuff. But thank you, but no thank you. And Buc-ee's said, okay, well, we'll let somebody else benefit from the economic boom. And they packed up and moved. So I want to continue this conversation about how things can be changed. And I also want to kind of do away with the notion that the Broncos are handcuffed. They're compelled by peer pressure that they have to hold the fans hostage for PSLs. I think there is an argument to that. I want to get into that coming up next as well. It's the Dan Jacobs Show here on Saturday.
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0: Jacobs Law, 303 Law 4040. 303 Law 4040. I know you don't want to call a lawyer, but here's the sad thing. In fact, you know what? Barbecue Bob sent me a text this week. I forgot to text back to him with an article from, I think it was the Wall Street Journal, talking about that it's going to be even harder to get the money out of the insurance company when you're in an accident that they said they were going to pay when the person bought the policy. That's why we are here. You think, well, we have insurance. There's really no need for lawyers. I don't want to talk to a lawyer. I don't want to sue my neighbor. I don't want to do any of that. And I agree with all that. The problem is the system is built that we have to pay every month for insurance to protect the public if there's an accident. If we screw up or somebody else screws up, there should be some money there to make it right. But the insurance companies say, that's an awesome in theory, but we want to make as much money for our shareholders. So if you don't have a lawyer, they're going to stick it to you. That's just the way the process works. So we're here, one, to make sure you feel better, to come up with a plan to get the care you need, and then also to get you compensated for the pain and suffering and everything, lost wages, everything that this other driver put you through. I know you don't want to sue anybody. 90%+ of the time, we don't have to sue anybody. Okay? We know you're not greedy, but you need a lawyer to help you navigate the situation, and you need a good one, like we do at Jacobs Law. Save that number in your phone. You never know when you're going to need it. It's 303-LAW-4040.
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0: All right, halfway through the Dan Jacobs Show for Saturday. But the good news is the easy, like Sunday morning edition of the show coming up tomorrow. 30 people listening now, watching on the YouTube chat line, the Sean Ponda YouTube chat line. Can we get to 50? Can I get a 50? Any tape? 50, 50, 50, 55, 60, 65, 70. Can we get 100? 100, 100. Now, hey, love you guys supporting the show. Somebody here. So let's go out to the Sean Ponda YouTube chat line. Somebody says, okay, this is David Sullivan 3906. Okay, Dan, I'm here for you. I'm a boomer ready to drop the boom on you millennials. Throwing down the gauntlet. Awesome. I like it. At Jesse Owens 9774, who he's been on the YouTube stuff right from the beginning. We appreciate Jesse. He says the hardest form of sports talk is doing a show solo. Dan does it better than anyone in Denver. Well, I appreciate that. That's very kind of you. You know our policy. Flattery will get you everywhere on this show. But he's right. He's right about it. It's hard. It's hard to be able to talk, like for me, 6 hours a weekend and not just sound like I'm just trying to fill air. That's most often what you hear when people do a show solo. They're not used to it and they're just talking and, yeah, they're filling the time, but I just tune out. And I try to put together a show where we're passionate about things and I bring you in on it and we kind of got something going on, so we're not just doing that. One of the greatest, I got to tell you, compliments I ever received on the text line one time was somebody said, Dan, you're like the new Alan Berg. Alan Berg, radio legend in this town. Now, he actually, I think he was, Well, I know. I actually never got to hear him because he was... John, you probably never even heard this story. By the way, a lot of parallels. My wife became worried when I was telling her about this. He was a former lawyer who moved from Chicago, moved to Denver, trying to figure out what to do in life because he didn't want to be a lawyer anymore, which is not what I, you know, that's not what I'm doing, but I'm also a lawyer. He also had a DeLorean, and he became a talk show host. Now, he was one of the best in the nation. He worked over at KOA, and unfortunately, he was so, because back then it was shock jock radio, right? Like you would intentionally needle the listeners, which I try not to do. He got assassinated.
14: What?
0: Yeah. So, and they've made some movies about it, and I think they're making another movie about it. But it was a great compliment, you know, that I received, and I appreciate you, Jesse Owens, you know, giving the kind words.
3: I have to agree. I, as you know, I'm a fan of the station. I listen all the time when I'm working my other job. And yeah, as far as solo shows go, it's Dan, you're really great at it. I'm not trying to earn brownie points with you. We're just working on your show and whatnot. You and I would say Sean Drotar back in the day, because I'd work late nights too. You guys both are really good at it. It is really hard.
0: Well, thank you. And of course, Sandy Clough did it just as well as anybody else did. So yeah, it is. It's not as easy as one might think. I'll go ahead. It's story time. I'll tell the story real quick. And by the way, I was not going to get hired. Well, I wasn't going to get an opportunity here as much, but the former program director, and by the way, Irv Brown was the one that told me, just say yes. When you're trying to achieve something, just say yes. Just say, you know, anything they say, say yes. They asked him if he'd ever called football before. He's like, yeah, absolutely. He never had. He did the first play-by-play broadcast on ESPN. So the program director calls up, says, hey, Sandy's going on vacation. He was doing middays. He's going on vacation. You've worked solo before, haven't you? Yeah, absolutely. I never had. But, and that has led to this Dan Jacobs show and everything else. So, yes. Irv Brown's voice was ringing in my ears. And yeah, Sandy was another guy that did it very, very well. Another chat comment from Roy Osborne, 1066, also a very loyal listener on the YouTube channel. Better get your robe on, Dan. Stokely is a handful, LOL. Stokes should do a podcast just to steal Mike and Stink's listeners like that. Yeah, no, I'm putting it out there. We'll do a Stokely podcast, I don't know, once a week, and we'll get into things that you don't get to on the regular radio show. I appreciate it.
11: Brandon Stokely.
0: You think we have a stomach for it? All right. Somebody says about Sean Payton last night. It was funny. And that's another segment we're going to get to later in the show, time willing. But, man, the show is flying by. But, yeah, a kindler, gentler stand-up comedian, Sean Payton, last night during the game. A lot of fans here dressed up as empty seats. Ow! And he jogs off to the locker room. That was funny. Somebody says, I was listening on the radio. I pulled over and got you on YouTube. Come on, people, 50 of you. Yeah, so somebody out there rallying the troops. It's just a good way to support the show. So let me continue this conversation. We'll continue getting to your guys' texts and shout-outs on the YouTube chat line by Sean Ponda. But this notion that, and this is one, it's funny, like every week somebody texts in, Dan, the thing that people are not talking about is they're going to have to do it because everybody else is doing it. Argument that the Penners, as new owners, have to capitulate to what the league is saying because it'll make it harder for the Cardinals or whoever's up next to stick it to the fans if the Broncos don't stick it to the fans, which that's an excuse to me. First off, NFL owners kind of have a funny way of doing what they want to do. Stan Kroenke, for example, he wanted to move his team to LA. He did need support. And he said, you know what, if we get, because the other owners were like, hey, man, we would love to, but we think the city of St. Louis is going to sue us, and we don't want to have our business opened up in depositions and in a courtroom trial. And Stan Kroenke said, don't worry, I'll just pay whatever it has to pay. I have to pay to make them go away. And they said, all right, fine, if you promise us that. And then after it happened, Stan Kroenke said, well, I tried. Sorry, it's on you guys now. And so Kroenke did pay a lot of money. It may have been $700 million or whatever, but the other owners had to chip in. Do you think Stan Kroenke cares, unless he has to get something done, what the owners say? Stan Kroenke doesn't care. He will do what is in his best interest, period. He doesn't care if his teams are on TV. He doesn't care if you don't approve of him. He doesn't care if you boo him right after he raises the NBA championship trophy. He does not care.
2: Watch out.
0: Jerry Jones, if you watch the documentary, he said, hey, man, the league has a marketing deal. I don't like it. I'm going to do my own deal with the Dallas Cowboys. He almost lost his team as a result because every other owner in the NFL said no. But guess what? They came around, and now the league makes huge money because of the vision that Jerry Jones had. Not to stick up for Jerry Jones, but Al Davis was told he couldn't move his team. He moved it anyway, and the league sued, or he sued, and he won. And everybody,

0: because they come across so nice, don't they? Like Greg Penner, he actually had a little edge to him when he spoke to the media. Was it this week or end of last week? He had a little edge to him. But he seems like such a nice guy. But don't be fooled. He's a killer. You don't run Walmart if you aren't a killer. He's a killer. He just comes across nice. Okay? But when he first got into the league, everybody thought, well, you know, they've never been through this before. They're kind of the new kids on the block. They'll just learn the test the waters and learn what to do. And then they'll start, you know, dabbling in this ownership thing. Well, what happened immediately when they took over? You had George Payton saying, well, we're going to pull off this deal for Russell Wilson, but you're going to have to put aside $250 billion into escrow or whatever, because we're going to have to guarantee his entire contract. Because why? Well, because Cleveland did it. Deshaun Watson set the market. He set a new precedent. You have to follow precedent, right? And Greg Penner said, why would I do that? Why don't we just wait or whatever? And his employee that he was trusting at the time to run and make the decisions was telling him, advising him, you got to do it. It's precedent. You got to do it. And they said, no. He says, we're not doing that. Thank God he did. Saved himself. I don't know. Well, close to $200 million, $170 million. So good work out of him. So I don't think that the Walton Penner group, yeah, you could say, well, it's NFL owners and they're the new kids on the block. The dude ran Walmart. They own Walmart. That's bigger than the NFL.
1: I'm kind of a big deal.
0: All right. So no, I don't think he's like scared little kid, like, oh, I don't want to upset everybody. If they can find a way to do this in a way that is still, you know, substantially in their best interest, but they don't have to do PSLs, they will do that. Somebody on the text line said, Dan, it's capitalism. It's going to win out. Well, that's where you guys come in, which we'll get to that coming up next.
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0: Jacobs Law 303 Law 4040 303 Law 4040. As I mentioned, I had lunch with Travis Valine. 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

0: right. We'll make this, by the way, the final segment here on the PSLs. We keep going down this road, and I just want to bring this point home. To the texter's point, capitalism does prevail, but there's a couple situations. One, where capitalism may prevail, and it may be a rude awakening for the Denver Broncos. But it will require some discipline by the fans to say, you can do what you want, but we're not going to pay. And if you think there, and by the way, I don't know that there is, but we'll find out, I suppose. What the Broncos are betting on is we have this huge season ticket holder base waiting list that if the people that are there now can't afford or don't want to pay for the PSLs, then we've got 80 or 100,000 more people that will be glad to do it. Maybe that's true. I push back on that idea because, first off, there's a few things that could happen between now and, I'm guessing, 4 or 5 years from now when they actually have to collect all the money for the PSLs. I think a few things are actually pretty likely to happen, and it's actually pretty likely that all three of these are going to happen, and they're going to put a difficult hurdle in place for the Broncos collecting at least money gouging on the PSLs. One, again, no politics. I've been, just as a business person and a guy out there working for a living, I've been amazed at the resiliency of this economy. All right. And it's not about Democrats or Republicans or whatever. Even with COVID, yes, we've seen inflation. I'm not downplaying that. But typically in our lifetimes, what we have seen is that we'll have 10 years or so of really good growth. And then we have about 5 years where we have to rebuild a little bit. And then we go on another 10 or 12 years of growth. We had the Great Recession. We had that in 2008. It kind of went to 2010 or 11. But I can tell you from experience, by 2012 here in Colorado, we were roaring back. Okay, that's been 14, almost 15 years of a really, really strong economy. And when economies run in cycles, it's not natural. And I think right now we may be propped up a little bit by AI. And I was reading some stuff on that where, you know, that might be problematic. But I just think there's probably going to be a correction. And those cycles generally last 5 to 7 years. So about the time they're wanting to put their hand out and make you pay for PSLs, we could be in a not great economy. I think they will continue because I think the Broncos are going to be good for several more years right now. So they'll continue trying to jack up the prices on season tickets 15 to 20% every year, just like they've done every year that they've owned the team. So now you're talking about not just asking for PSLs, but asking people to pay PSLs on top of their ticket prices doubling since the Penner Walton group took over the team.
1: You gotta get angry.
0: And then also, I think it's likely that the Broncos, I think they're in their window right now. I think they're going to have a good solid 3 to 5 year run. But I don't think they're going to be as good as they are today 5 years from now. I think they will have also cycled through their run. They're already the oldest team in the NFL. They already have a quarterback that has some problematic issues with his feet. And they have, you know, kind of an older head coach. So if all three of those things happen, that can mess with the capitalism of, you know, these PSLs. And by the way, they take for granted, well, they have a waiting list, but people will pay no matter what. Well, they tried that approach when they built Empower Field. They took the whole middle section and they made it the club level. And they said, we don't care. We will sell those things out. No problem. And I gotta tell you, they had real problems selling out the final 5 to 10,000 club seats because they were just too much. There may be 100,000 people that are willing to buy season tickets, but there's not 100,000 people that can pay PSLs and club level pricing or suite level pricing or lower bowl pricing. If they want season tickets, which by the way, a lot of it is when you get a season ticket, you get off the wait list. Sometimes you buy in the 500 level and then they let you work your way up. And as you work your way up, other people get to take your old spot in the line. So this notion that is a foregone conclusion that Broncos fans will just pay through the nose because they tell you to, I don't know if that's true. It'll be a fascinating thing to find out on that. By the way, we didn't even get to, because we're going to revisit our conversation with Zach Bye. We didn't even get to the parking. How are you guys feeling about the parking? So final hour of the Dan Jacobs Show. We've got about 3 minutes here. I want to remind you guys to get involved on the RamosLaw.com text line. Also on the Shomp Honda YouTube chat. Again, that's your way to show the powers that be here at the station that you support the show. I see somebody here on the RamosLaw.com text line does not like me at all. Well, I'm sorry to have disappointed you, texter. She said she's been a longtime supporter of the station, and she doesn't like the Dan Jacobs Show. Says I'm repulsive. Well, that's not a very nice thing to say, but I appreciate you listening anyway. Maybe we can change your mind. Maybe we can bring this person around.
2: If not, hey, even Jesus had haters.
0: Yeah, Jesus had no haters, did he? Oh, man, you're going to get me in trouble. No.
2: Hey, I'm not even religious. I'm just saying, from my understanding, he's a pretty cool guy, and he still had people that hated him, so.
0: Yeah. By the way, we do try and do the show. It used to be, I was talking about Alan Berg, it used to be there was value in alienating listeners and pissing people off. I try and do an inclusive show in that, you know, we can all kind of have some fun. We can get along. We can disagree. We can debate. But yeah, everybody's not gonna love it. I do like the Jim Rome thing where he used to say, texter, I hear you. Appreciate you. Cause like this texter says, I've been a loyal sponsor of the station for, you know, many years. I spent a lot of money, and I hate you. But, you know, I could say, hey, if you don't like me now, listen to the show for 2 more weeks. And if after 2 weeks you don't love the Dan Jacobs Show, listen for another month. Right? That's the old Jim Rome thing. You know, hey, if you don't like it for 2 weeks, give us another 2 weeks. All right. So, hey, appreciate you all listening. We got a lot of juice here on this Saturday. I'm going to finish. What we're going to do is for the final hour of the show, by the way, we are on tomorrow, the Easy Like Sunday morning edition of the Dan Jacobs Show, coming at you 10 a.m. to 1 p.m. tomorrow, preceded by Kyle and Cello. They'll be doing the hard work at 7 a.m. to 10 a.m., where then they'll hand off the baton to me. So we'll have plenty more to get in tomorrow. Trying to work on some people to go see about, you know, break down what we saw last night. We're going to do that at the end of this hour, you know, the final hour of the show as well. But I just found it fascinating what the Drive uncovered on their show yesterday. And of course, I was going to address it. So a great job out of Zach Bye. So here's what we're going to do. The first segment of next hour, we're going to bring back to you the conversation that we had with Zach Bye. I thought it was fascinating. It was good stuff. It was entertaining content. And for those of you that missed it, we're going to bring that to you coming up. And then after that, the final, half of the show, 30 minutes of the show, I'm going to let you guys be heard, whether it be on the RamosLaw.com text line or the Shomp Honda YouTube chat. 2 hours down to the Dan Jacobs Show. One more hour to go coming up next.
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0: Jacobs Law, 303-LAW-4040. 303-LAW-4040. I get it. Nobody ever wakes up in the morning and goes, hey, you know what? I'm going to call a lawyer. Although my wife does say, I will say this, you know, because when you call 303-LAW-4040, you do speak directly with me or my lovely wife, Kimberly. And we do get a sense that people do like to call and talk to us. They find us friendly and they love listening to the show. And they'll call us about all sorts of things, not just car accidents. And we always love to talk to little listeners that are a part of this community. But for the most part, the general rule of thumb is, yes, nobody wants to call a lawyer. The problem is if you let that affect what happens to you after you get into a car accident. And not all lawyers are created equal. We feel that we get exceptional results for our clients. But what this is about is, first off, making sure you get the treatment you need so that you get feeling better. Nobody likes to live in pain. And most people have no idea how to navigate all the stuff that they will throw at you after you get into a car accident. Insurance claims, getting figuring out how to pay for work. Should you even go to the doctor? Are you going to end up losing money and having to pay a bunch of bills out of your pocket? It's just confusing, and you're already not in a good mood because you're hurting. It's not about trying to sue people or anything like that. We've all paid for insurance. We paid for good money for it. And so we're here to help fight for you to make sure that they do the right thing. Save that number in your phone. I know nobody wants to call us, but accidents do happen. So save that number. You never know when you're going to need it. It's 303-LAW-4040.
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0: How are you, Zach Rye?
1: Man, I'm good. Happy Saturday, Dan Jacobs. Thanks for having me on.
0: Yeah, thanks for coming on, taking the time on a Saturday. I want to get into a lot of what we were talking about yesterday, but I did send you a text this week. This is funny. We have a website at 303-LAW-4040, and sometimes people will text into that website. And I got a text this week saying, sorry, Dan, you weren't the first one to bring up PSLs. Zach Bai is saying he was. And you and I laughed about it because you had your famous appearance on the show where I brought up PSLs. And you're like, too soon, Dan, too soon. Only for you to really kind of take ownership of this issue. I've been very proud of you. You've been digging up information. And I don't need any credit. The fact that I inspired you to get so involved in this and the way that the listeners are benefiting from the way that you have really dug in your, not dug in your heels, but rolled up your sleeves and are getting us information about a fascinating process, both with the stadium and the PSLs. I love it, Zach. I love it.
1: Yeah, no, I appreciate it. And honestly, Dan, I gotta be real. You're jogging my memory right now. And it was probably about a year and a half ago where I was talking to you about it, or you asked me about it. And I said, it's too soon. Because I think at that time we didn't even have the preferred site named. But once they, I think, did move forward with Burnham Yard is when I really started, trying to draw attention to it and just pointing out the industry standard that PSLs have become. But no, you're right. I'll give you your credit. I don't need to have that title. You were the first person to bring it up. There you go.
0: Yeah, I don't need the credit. I just need you to keep doing what you're doing on the drive because you're doing a fantastic job with it. Let's start with that, though. PSLs. Let's start with it. Okay, I have a problem with the PSLs. We just got word that, and the reason I have a problem, Zach, is what you're essentially doing is giving a big old middle finger to the most loyal, passionate customers that got you where you are today, which now is an organization that has doubled in value in the last 4 years to $10 billion, could stand to make another $5 or $10 billion or more off the new stadium project. And so the amount of wealth they're generating already just by being the owners of the Denver Broncos is substantial. And the amount of money they will profit off the backs of, let's be honest with you, a lot of the season ticket holders, they sacrifice, they scrimp, they save, they're passionate, they give you a home field advantage on the field when you're playing on Sundays, but they don't have it in the budget to drop 20, 60, 100 grand to keep the tickets they've had in the family for 40 or 50 years. They raised $300 to $500 million with PSLs. It's a drop in the bucket. So I don't know if the juice is worth the squeeze for the amount of wealth that they're already going to get. So I have a problem with it, Zach. Where do you fall on that?
1: Man, I will not give you pushback on anything that you just said. I'm really not even going to try because you are making a ton of sense. And the way that I have tried to approach these conversations is being very pragmatic. And when I say pragmatic, I know you know, but that means removing all emotion. Now, if I allow myself to go into that space, I'll probably say a lot of the same stuff that you just said. But I've tried to just take a little bit different of an angle on it. This is a very layered conversation. I just want to reemphasize, everything that you just said makes sense, okay? But the reality is that personal seat license have turned into the industry standard, okay? And that is a fact. That's not an opinion. And in the NFL uniquely, because the NFL is the NFL. And so I'll go over the teams here in just a second. But I think that the Penners not asking the taxpayer to get involved, okay? And that is more atypical. When an ownership group says, yep, we're going to build a stadium and it's going to be completely privately funded. We are not going to ask a dime or even a penny from anyone out in the community that does not intersect in a major way with our product. So the example that I've used in Buffalo, because Buffalo is opening their new stadium, I think today, right now, actually, and personal seat license are coming to Buffalo for the first time. And, you know, my mom, who lives, you know, walking distance from the stadium, She has no interest in anything with the Buffalo Bills. She doesn't go to a game. She barely watches the team on TV. But yet and still, that ownership group in Buffalo is asking her to contribute out of her paycheck towards the stadium. All right. And the folks in New York State, the folks in Erie County had to come up with $800 million from taxpayer money. So I think that the Penners say, you want to know what? That would not be tasteful. We don't need it. Let's just start there. We're not going to ask the taxpayer to contribute in any way. I think that's the first step of the conversation. And then I think.
0: Oh, well, hold on, Zach. I'm sorry, because I want to have a conversation about this. It's important. So you're saying that that's an argument in favor of PSLs, right? The fact that they're not going to ask people in the neighborhood that don't go to the games to pay for it.
1: I don't think it's an argument. I think it's a part of the conversation. Okay. that is like a preface to the conversation.
0: Okay, so you are more forgiving of the PSLs because it's your belief that they're not, did you say, not asking for a dime or a penny of any public money or tax money or anything like that? Is that your understanding?
1: Yeah. That is my understanding, that this thing is going to be completely privately funded. Yeah.
0: Okay. So if that was your understanding and your understanding was mistaken, and that next month they're going to file paperwork for government subsidized financing that will allow them to take back $500 million in tax revenue for the next 25 years after the stadium is built, would that change your line of thinking?
1: You know what? That's a good question. I think it would, Dan. I honestly think it would. But I would say this, the Denver Broncos have a certain responsibility to the community, but it's also not going to be like we're going to take care of everything. Like, that would be unprecedented, because we have to have an understanding of what the Denver Broncos are about to provide to the city of Denver and the financial boon that this district, this stadium district, is going to provide the city in terms of not just, you know, dollars, you know, flowing into the city of Denver, but also the job creation that this stadium district is going to provide, as well as taking one of the most decrepit parts of the Denver Metro and completely revitalizing it. So asking the community to, you know, be a part of that entire process that will ultimately benefit both parties in a major way, big picture, long term, I think that is worthy of the discussion.
0: Okay. I think of it as, why ask the public to finance their next fortune when they've already made $5 billion? The week that it comes out that their equity doubled in 4 years, an additional $5 billion. And then, oh, there's no public financing. They're applying. It's my understanding next month they're applying for public financing. It's called a TIF loan, where they'll have to spend the money up front, but they're going to get reimbursed by the taxpayers up to like $500 million. So they're going to do that and stick it to the season ticket holders for another $350 to $500 million in PSLs. I love this new ownership group. I think we're fortunate to have them, but that doesn't mean they're perfect, and I think that's bad form. It's not our responsibility to finance their fortunes, which is essentially what you're asking them to do. Up to, it went from, oh, they don't want any money from us, to maybe they want $1 billion from us, which I don't think is cool.
1: If that comes to fruition and you're ahead on that, right, and that TIF loan, and again, this is not my space. I've had to educate myself the best I can to hopefully have like a competent level of conversation when talking about this stuff, because it's just not my world. But yeah, if that comes to fruition, yeah, that's going to change the dynamic of the conversation. I'm sort of operating with the information that I have right now. And so, and again, you know, here's the reality. They could do all of it on their own, right? They could. But you don't reach that level of wealth by doing everything on your own. That's not how these billionaires operate, for better or for worse. And I think that an element of the conversation that needs to be had is that, you know, the Walton Penner Family Ownership Group is a brand new NFL ownership group. These ownership groups go back not only decades, but generations, right? In terms of, like, if you're looking at, you know, the Allens, and I know they just transferred that, but if you look at historically the Allens or the Hunts, you know, fill in the blank. And so this is a very much good old boy network, and they are the new guys. And because PSLs have become the industry standard in the NFL uniquely, unlike any other sport, and they've set this precedent within the league amongst the 32 owners themselves. Again, I know people don't care about this, but I need to mention it because it's an element of the conversation, that if the Penners came out and said, hey, no PSLs, right? And then Arizona's going to redo their stadium, you know, next year. And, you know, that ownership group in Arizona, say it's the Bidwells, are like, hey, dude, are you kidding me? We have done 19 stadiums in a row where our hardcore fans helped fund the stadium, and you just disrupted the precedent. And again, I know people don't care about that stuff, but if you are the ownership group and you're new and you're being welcomed in by the other owners and you go away from it, you disrupt that precedent where people in Arizona are fill in the blank of next stadium. It's like, wait a second. We don't have to do PSLs. Look at them in Denver. You know, they didn't. These guys are billionaires. Why do I have to help this collection of billionaires? And, of course, there's even more nuance to that because the level of wealth of the Penners is, you know, 3-4x greater than whatever ownership group you could be talking about that's next. So that would be the pushback to that conversation. But, again, that's another wrinkle of the conversation. And because I bring up that wrinkle, I'm hoping that – because PSLs are happening, right? We can agree on that. Like, it's coming for right or wrong, better or worse. But what I'm hoping is the Penners can fall in line with the other ownership groups and the precedents that they have set, while also having the self-awareness and a taste to say, okay, we're going to do the PSLs, but these PSLs are going to be way below industry standard. They're going to be half of what they were in Buffalo, New York. And I think if they try to find that middle ground of say, yes, we're going to continue the precedent that the other owners have set, but we're going to be tasteful with the way they do it. That's my hope within the spectrum of understanding that this is going to happen. So if it's going to happen, how can you go about it without punishing your hardcore fans?
0: All right. So this is, man, I'm going to run out of time, dude, because I love having these conversations with you. I'll have to get it on my own after that. I don't necessarily believe that premise is 100% certain, mainly because look what you guys reported yesterday. If you went to the Denver Water Board meeting three nights ago, Lot M was happening and the people rose up. They it was so wildly unpopular that there's a council person now that says, that's not a workable situation. You need to figure something else out. So I think the people do have a voice here, and now's the time to use it. But let's move on the conversation to exactly what you reported. I thought you did a great job because you unpacked it. And you do. You always preface, I'm doing my best here. This is not my space. But my understanding is X. And you did a good job of saying what happened at the water board meeting, what happened with the council person, and why it's – because I think the question I had in my car and you had on the text line was, so what? It's one council person. Everybody else will surely vote in favor of the Broncos, right? And you said that's not necessarily the case. So real quick, just give us your understanding again on Burnham Yard and why they're having so much difficulty.
1: Yeah, I mean, it's just become a sticky wicket, and it was probably always going to be this way. Yeah, I would just say in the setup for our next, not to do your tease for you, but we knew that the Burnham Yard situation was going to be just that, a situation with as many principals involved as there is, and as bureaucratic as these things can become, even with that understanding going in to the situation that was described as thorny a year and a half ago, I still believe the Broncos have been surprised with how complicated things have gotten, how frustrating things have gotten. And if you're paying attention and listening to the words carefully, the Denver Broncos, I think, have had moments where they feel like they bit off a little bit more than they can chew.
0: So glad to have you back. Talk about not paying off the tees. I want to stick on this issue real quick before we get to Nuggets. I by the way, I didn't mean to steamroll over the point you were putting forward because I want to ask you about it. So what you were saying was you think it's a foregone conclusion. There's going to be PSLs. I'll talk about that later in the show. But one kind of alternative you proposed is, all right, maybe there's going to be PSLs because there'll be so much pressure from the other owners that they have to do it. But what about a very reasonable PSL, which I believe generally the practice is, and I think this was also with the Bills, and you could tell me if I'm wrong, but kind of that 500 level the Broncos have now, where season tickets are very affordable. I don't think they really try and stick it to those people for PSLs. You know, it may be 500 or $1,000 per seat for a PSL, which I think is, if you're going to charge them, not unreasonable. But as you get lower down, that's when you're like 50, 100,000 per ticket. Do you think if the people rise up and their voices are heard, the loyal Dan Jacobs Show listeners, the loyal Drive listeners, the loyal fan listeners, if they raise up, can their voices be heard? And what you talked about, a reasonable PSL, can we see that?
1: Yeah, I think that this ownership group has shown in a couple different departments a sensitivity to their new community. Okay. And this is an ownership group. One of the first things that they did was reach out to their season ticket holders and engage them through a letter and a survey and trying to figure out like what's important to you. Like they don't have to do that, right? I mean, so they're trying to figure out like what's important to the Bronco fan base and where can we strike a balance of what you guys want and then what we want, which is, you know, to manage this team at a first class level, but also get filthy rich and filthier, I should say. And by the way, real quick, when you were just sort of generalizing what the PSLs are, I think you're spot on with the top level, like the 500 level, like your personal seat license. If you're sitting, like we have an employee behind the scenes, Joe, Mighty Joe Young, we call him behind the glass. He's in section 508. You know, I think his PSL will be around $1,000. Okay. Now, if the ownership group wanted to, they could say that's 3,000, 4,000. But I think it's going to be like you said, $500 to $1,000. But I disagree when you said the closer you get, it could be $50 to $100,000. I do not believe it's going to reach that level. I believe that it's something along the lines of, say you are on the 40-yard line and you're 20 rows up, your PSL might be $8,000 to $10,000. And so if you have two seats, your total cost for your one-time PSL might be $20,000 total. And my frame of reference from throwing out a number like that is what they did in Buffalo, because I got my hands on the seating chart for the Bills' new Highmark Stadium, and it's all color-coded. So whatever color code you were in, you know, you look at the bottom left of the sheet, and it was like a key of what you would owe. The most expensive PSLs are going to be the club-level seats. You know, the true, like, wine and cheese crowd, if you will. Those people pay the most for, like, if you're in a suite, those people are really the ones that are going to get clobbered with a personal seat license, where you could see it, hey, maybe $30,000, $40,000, $50,000 per ticket if you're sitting in a suite. I do not believe you're going to see that level of ask for any other open-air seat inside the stadium. But, yeah, I'm hoping that this ownership group, with just given how they've operated and how they've moved through the community thus far in their first 4 years, I do not think they're going to be clobbering people over the head. Now, what's clobbering people? That's upper interpretation, right? That's an opinion, because there's a lot of these season ticket holders. Like, there's this idea that every season ticket holder is a millionaire. I don't think that that's the case at all. I think that a lot of season ticket holders, a huge portion, maybe over half, maybe skip a vacation during the year so they can hold on, you know, to those tickets. So I'm hoping the ownership group has, like I said, just a high level of awareness, which I know that they do, to say, we know how we're going to come across, us being the richest owners in the entire league. We are not going to be resetting the PSL market. I think far from it. I do hope that they strike a balance, and I think that they will.
0: All right. So that brings up, this will be the last thing on this. I brought this up on the show last week. There are some factors that could complicate their money grab, which is, one thing that you kind of mentioned, the season tickets. They have raised season tickets. My tickets went up 19% this year. I believe they are raising, and why not? They're winning, right? And season tickets, in defense of pretty much all sports teams and colleges, right now, season tickets are a tremendously good value. But if you're going to raise the ticket prices 15 to 20% every year, like they've been doing, that, so 5 years from now when the stadium opens, have your prices doubled? Like, what are they? That could complicate matters. I also think another complication is going to be, and this is not political, because I think it would be this way no matter who was in office, what party rules. I think just historically we're due, and we're starting to see the beginning of an economic correction. And once you feel the brunt of those generally take about 5 years to where you start digging out of them. Well, what's going to happen in 5 years? They're opening their stadium in 5 years. And then also, I listen to The Drive all the time. The Broncos are good right now, but I know Dr. Bye has told me there's no chance Bo Nix will be healthy and playing at this level in 6 years because his foot's going to fall off. So if all those things happen, I don't know if, how popular they're gonna, or how much they'll be able to maximize on the money grab. What do you think?
1: Well, I don't really know what you're asking me there, Dan. I chuckle at you saying, you know, that I said it's impossible for Bo Nix to stay healthy. I mean, we'll see, right? I mean,
0: yeah.
1: You know, that's a separate conversation. Bo Nix hasn't played in a football game, and I'm a bit of a worrywart, and I know.
0: I'm just giving you a hard time. You know me. Let's start. Yeah. I got two more questions. Nuggets. Here's my beef with you, Zach. You're doing a great job. And this is another one of those topics, even worse, where you don't want to sound like a fool because you think you know something about the NBA collective bargaining agreement. And then you find out, oh, but there's this rule or that rule, and you're completely wrong. And I think you've done a nice job. You were definitely the first one to raise the red flag on this whole luxury tax, repeater tax issue with the Nuggets. They're in a pickle. I think they're going to get under the tax, and I think they should. I personally, Zach, I think it would be immoral the way this team is constituted to just run it back and pay $250 million in tax. That's irresponsible. However, I feel like when I listen to you on The Drive, I'm getting kind of a double thing here, right? Like, you say you don't think they're going to pay the tax, but then you also say, yeah, this team is not good enough. The way they're presently constituted, they're probably not going to win. But you also seem to be endorsing the fact that, well, if they don't just run it back and light that money on fire, they're giving up on Nikola Jokic. I kind of have an issue with that. I think probably it's better to say we do need the gap year that Zach Bye was talking about so we can get better, because this team ain't going to win no matter how much we pay Peyton Watson and everybody else. So I felt kind of not a double standard there, but, you know, a little, conflict there. Two things couldn't be true at the same time, to quote you back to you. But how do you feel about that? Do you think they should just go ahead and pay this team that was not nearly good enough to compete in the Western Conference playoffs just so they can say they didn't give up on Nikola Jokic?
1: Yeah, so, and I completely understand what you're saying. Like, how can these two things live in the same universe? First things first, I do not believe you should shy away from paying the luxury tax when you do have what I still believe is probably the greatest player walking planet Earth, top three on anyone's list that has an actively working brain. I think you own a team to one day hope to find a player like Jokic to compete at the highest level for championships, and luxury tax shouldn't be the reason why that doesn't happen. But to the other point now, and let me just say this, and I know you set it up in the preface, they're not going to pay the luxury tax. I know they're not going to. And I know the way that they're presently constructed, it looks like they are, and they're posturing. I just know this ownership group. I don't think they're going to pay $25 million in luxury tax, or excuse me, I think it's $52 million total over the last 25 years, and then pay $250 million in one season. I don't believe that's going to happen. I have said I will literally crack an egg on my forehead and watch the egg drip down my face if they do. But to your other point about, if I'm saying that, then how can it be run it back? I have been an advocate, and I don't know if you've heard me say this, but I think they need to trade Jamal Murray. I think they need to trade Jamal Murray. I think they need to break up this core. I do not believe you're winning anything in today's NBA when your two best players are your two worst defenders, and you're not trading the one that wears number 15. So that leaves you with Jamal, who, by the way, for three straight postseasons has just been bad. That's not really an open discussion. That's open and closed. He has not been good three straight years. That playoff Murray moniker has been tucked away for a long time now. And you saw this past year for the first time their two-man game really not be nearly as effective as it has been in years past. So I think the team is stale. I think it's time for a change. So where the two things can be true is I believe you should be willing to pay the luxury tax, but not with this current group. I think you need to do something bold. Like, what happened to the Denver Nuggets in the postseason was dramatic. They got their butts whooped by guys that we didn't even, most of our audience, I should say, didn't even know existed 6 months previous. you know, Ayo Dosunmu in Chicago or Terrence Shannon Jr. sitting on the Minnesota bench. Like, that's who was killing the Nuggets. So that was pretty dramatic. So I think you need to do something dramatic to meet the moment where you're at. And I think that's trade Jamal Murray. It's not a anti-Jamal Murray, you know, I guess it is in terms of if you want to hear it a certain way. But Murray has recouped a lot of his value with this past regular season being an All-NBA player. I have 9 years of not being an All-NBA player and 1 year of being an All-NBA player. And I think you sell that stock right now while it's at its peak and try to get a return that's more defensive-oriented, that just reimagine the team around Jokic while still being willing to go into the tax and not have a gap year. I mean, that would just be like if we're talking about – because here's what I think is actually going to happen. I think they're going to try to get Peyton Watson done. I think ultimately he's going to get done, or even say he gets dealt. It'll be more cap relief, more luxury tax relief, more repeater tax relief, which is really their problem right
0: exactly.
1: now.
0: Exactly. That's the problem. I hate to interrupt you, but when you say they shouldn't shy away from the luxury tax when they still have Nikola Jokic, on its face, it sounds good, but when you pay the tax this year with a team you know has 0.1% chance of actually winning an NBA championship, and it puts you into the repeater category that kneecaps you down the road, why wouldn't you do everything possible to get out of that repeater tax situation when you know you're not going to win it all next year?
1: Yeah, that's reasonable to say, hey, we know we're not going to win, but in reality, we really don't know.
0: Like, we know.
1: Hold on a second. Let me just we just saw the Oklahoma City Thunder get broken up a bit, right? They had to break off pieces of their championship team from 2 years ago. San Antonio, we did not see them coming in the way that they actually, you know, came to fruition. But it was just 2 years ago that Victor Wembanyama couldn't finish the season. And so, like, you never know. Like there is certain value with being in the mix every single year. And I'm not telling you that I'm going to be picking the Nuggets to win the championship. But when you have Jokic in his prime, that is like a sale for a limited time only. So I don't think that you can afford to go a year of just being dormant, all right, when really there's the on-court penalty is not harsh. It's the pocket penalty of the ownership group. So I'm not prioritizing that as much as I am the on-court product. And I think of a guy like Dirk Nowitzki, okay? Dirk Nowitzki and the Dallas Mavs were in it every year, okay? Year after year after year, and it never worked out for them. And then, lo and behold, you know, I think the year was 2011 or whatever it was. It was like their eighth time just throwing their hat in the ring, and the seas sort of parted. They added one or two guys, you know, Tyson Chandler and Sean Marion, and it sort of changed the construct of their team, even though they weren't superstar players. And there was an injury here and an injury there. And the next thing you know, they're playing in the NBA Finals and Dirk Nowitzki is winning the championship when no one thought that was going to be the case at the start of the season. So I think there's value of just being in the fight because we don't know how this is going to go here. So if you change your roster in a meaningful way and you trade someone like Jamal Murray, you reimagine the team, you throw your hat in the ring again where the only, you know, truly most punitive part is the ownership's a pocket, I think you do that in Jokic's prime.
0: All right, great stuff. Again, you've owned that issue too, the salary cap issue and things like that. Even though you happen to be wrong in this particular instance, I still appreciate the fact you're bringing this to us on a daily basis on the drive. Great stuff with the, because that's the stuff that fascinates me, this Burnham Yard thing. And that is really, and I'm glad that you are really doing a great job with that. And hopefully you get that. I know you reached out to that council person. Hopefully next week we hear her live on the drive.
1: Yeah, and you know who you're going to hear live on the drive on Monday, and you're hearing this first on the Dan Jacobs Show, is the writer from the Denver Post who's been covering this issue on the business side. She is going to join us at 3 o'clock for some really unique information, and I'm glad that you enjoy it and get a kick out of it. I know it's not the, you know, meat and potatoes of sports, but I think it's really essential to our community and big picture conversations. So It thrills me that you get engaged by those conversations. And believe me, your kind words here this morning are making my day because I think very highly of you. So I appreciate you having me on and sharing your platform with me. And these are fascinating conversations.
0: All right, Zach, bye. We'll be listening on Monday when they have that conversation. It's fantastic stuff. Your chance to react coming up next.
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0: All right, thanks to Zach Bye for coming on the show. Good stuff out of him. Somebody, by the way, you guys on the both the YouTube chat line, Sean Ponda YouTube chat, and the text line brought up a good point that I've just been going down that rabbit hole here. Because what did, John, maybe you know, what did, I think Zach was saying it, and Greg Penner said it the other day when he was, or Damani Leach may have said it a couple weeks ago when asked about PSLs, saying the last, I thought they were saying the last 19 stadiums. Do you remember what it is?
1: Yeah, it was something crazy like that, like 19.
0: I don't think that's, first off, I don't think that's true, because listeners are like, well, what about Detroit? And this could be wrong because it's, you know, it's Google AI. But I asked, I said, did Detroit charge PSLs? It says, no, they did not charge PSLs when they moved in their stadium. That was a long time ago, 2002. It said they made a decision to avoid PSLs, and the mandate was during the stadium planning phases, the team's leadership operated under a directive from the Ford family to maintain fan affordability and loyalty. Now they have, they got some tax breaks, stuff like that. And they have raised their season ticket prices over the years. Of course, the Broncos are doing it every year. Somebody texted in last week to the show, said, Dan, I've had season tickets for, I don't know, it was 20, 30 years or 18 years. And they, 3 seasons total, they did not raise season ticket prices. They always raise season ticket prices. So I said, how many NFL stadiums have built since then? And did they all charge PSLs? And the response was, whether it's accurate or not, I don't know. It said 10 NFL stadiums have been built since Ford Field opened in 2002. And no, they did not all charge personal seat licenses. State Farm Stadium in Arizona apparently did not. Lucas Oil Stadium did not. A lot of what they do is they do like hotel taxes, car rental taxes. They try and do taxes where it's not necessarily going to Zach Bye's mom living in the neighborhood surrounding, but they could find, you know, oh, well, these are outsiders coming in, so we'll stick it to them. Which is what they always say in Las Vegas when they want to do a tax. Well, we'll just charge the tourists. Well, maybe you won't have tourists so much anymore. And then after that, pretty much, so maybe it was like the last seven, 7 or 8 have all charged PSLs. That doesn't mean that you have to charge PSLs. I like, not that I usually like that much about the Detroit Lions, but I kind of like their philosophy. It's in our self-interest to retain fan loyalty. And I understand Broncos fans are way more loyal probably than Lions fans, because Lions fans

0: I know the Detroit's new stadium doesn't have PSLs. Granted, that stadium was built a little bit ago, and it's downtown. I did a little research. This is from at Chris_289er. Niner? Was there a Niner in there? I did a little research. Every team that has built a stadium since the Cowboys, including them, have a 51% home winning percentage. The Broncos have a 631% winning percentage at the current stadium. That's good stuff. Kevin from Loveland, at Kevin Goebel, says, I appreciate you with all the good words as I'm on my cancer journey. Kevin from Loveland. Of course, we wish you well, Kevin. Kick cancer's butt. And Jesse was right. Jesse Owen says, honestly, every stadium is going to use some tax-paying dollars for the infrastructure around the stadium, which was another comment. Somebody said, when did you find this out? And somebody says, how about the Broncos pay for the stadium and the owners and the taxpayer pays for the city surrounding it? Well, who's making the money off the surrounding city, right? Because we're saying they're building a new city unto itself. They're making all the money. Of course they should pay for the infrastructure. Why shouldn't they? That's what the money's for. Remember I said that earlier in the show? That's what the money's for. Of course you should. And somebody was asking, because I brought up this potential financing payback system of up to $500 million, as well, is that one of the reasons why they wanted to build there in the first place? Maybe. I don't think that was the strongest consideration, because one, it's not a sure thing they'll get that approved, because that somebody on the text line saying that neighborhood isn't all drugs dealers and garbage. There's some nice neighborhoods there. I mean, isn't that the Baker neighborhood? So it may not even qualify to be an area that needs renovation. And two, even if they got $500 million in the TIF funds back, that's a relatively small pittance as to the overall expenditure of the thing. But if you add that with PSLs, maybe they get $1 billion back. All right, final segment of the Dan Jacobs Show coming up next.
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2: All right. Somebody says, wow, this day has flown by. And good thing, because there's a storm rolling in. Somebody else said we got some weather inbound, I guess, at least on the west side. We need it. We need the rain. But yeah, this has flown by. But tomorrow we'll be back at 10 a.m. to 1 p.m. with the Easy Like Sunday morning edition of the show. Of course, you can also check out Marcello Romano and Coach Kyle, tomorrow at 7 to 10 a.m. All right. So full day coverage for you tomorrow. I know today we did a lot of business stuff. I mean, it's hard. I know, probably should have talked more about the game last night, but I don't know, man. Like, they look good.
3: It's preseason.
2: They look good. They looked how we expected. There's some things to take away from it. Stiddy seems to not be completely mentally wrecked, as they were talking about the drive yesterday. He seems to, going into last night, there was wonder if he had lost his swagger and self-confidence. I mean, he didn't light the place on fire, but he came in, he executed, he worked well with Davis Webb, and they moved the ball. Now, did he look as good as Craig Ehlers? No, not as good. I mean, so all of a sudden that's a battle, right? Could they? That's my number one question. I don't think so, because they love Stiddy, but why keep him if you like, you know, the other guys more? Like, what do you need Stiddy for?
4: Let's run it back.
2: Ultimately, it comes down to who do you think you can win with, and something that Zach continues to bring up, which I appreciate that I bring up too, is the next time Stiddy actually comes in as a backup and fills in admirably will be, I shouldn't say the first, because he had one game, right? Isn't his entire career built on one game that he played really well? I think it was with the Raiders.
3: Against the San Francisco 49ers, yeah. Who were the top defense that year.
2: Did they win that game?
3: Yeah, they won that game. Okay. That's the whole reason why Sean signed him.
2: Yeah, so I think he's had one good game. And by the way, like, now, because last year there were whispers, we should bring in the veteran. We should bring in Stiddy. When they were still winning, but Bo looked iffy at times, and the play calling looked iffy at times, we heard calls for Stiddy, and it was like the veteran. Bo Nix is by far the more veteran quarterback of the two at this point, right?
5: Bo Nix is the fix.
2: So I don't know. He doesn't come in and win. He didn't come in and win after he got the chance with Russell Wilson being put on the bench. He didn't win in the AFC Championship game. You would think the biggest moment of his life was the AFC Championship game, and that's what he was born for. Everything had brought him to that moment, and if he wanted to make a statement that, hey, I'm here to compete as a starter, to have that game go the way it did, that had to have been devastating to Stiddy. So I just don't know. If they love Ehlinger so much, why bother with Stiddy? And I don't know how much money. He doesn't make huge money, but you could probably save, I don't know, a couple, $3 million by getting him off the roster, maybe. I don't know for sure. I don't know. And Stiddy, pretty much, or a Stiddy type, always going to be around. If Bo Nix goes down again, are you going to trust Stiddy? I don't think so. I listen to Cecil Lammy. He tells me no more Stiddy for the city. He needs to be cut. So you're going to have to find other options anyway. Maybe it's Ellinger. I really don't. I've never seen much out of Ellinger either. He doesn't even look like an NFL quarterback to me. But apparently he's kind of the flavor of the month right now. I mean, between the two, I trust Stiddy more. But I don't know. Do you need three quarterbacks on your roster? Because that's what they're talking about, like wasting a roster spot because they want to keep Ellinger from going somewhere else. So, yeah. Well, so we're going to talk more probably. I think I'm going to try and get John Davis on, break down the game a little bit more. It's just, I don't know. What was the appetite for the game other than watching the first quarter or so? I think everybody was at the Zach Bryan concert last night, even though it rained, right?
3: Oh, yeah. Yeah.
2: Yeah.
3: It rained pretty bad.
2: So I didn't know the appetite for it. And we just, again, this is the stuff that interests me. And I think we might have an opportunity to influence what happens to the fans moving forward. We won't spend the entire show on it tomorrow by any means. I do want to talk about, it seems to have died down. But remember the big kerfuffle about the parking? And, you know, James was on a tirade. James Marriott was on a tirade. And then they released a rendering of the proposed tailgating area, which it looked like nice as far as it was green and stuff. But I just didn't know exactly how it was going to work. I think I have to study it a little more. It was certainly different than what you're used to, right? You're used to a parking lot full of people tailgating. Now, I've never been a huge tailgater, but I've been getting into it more because I go down, my buddies down in Miami, they're huge tailgaters for the Hurricanes. Is this a common practice though? Like they pretty much, so you bring your charcoal grill because you gotta cook with charcoal at the tailgate, right? Then they just dump it, but what do you do with the coals? You can't have hot coals running around the bed of your truck or whatever. So they just dump it. Like all these people down there, they just dump the hot coals. Is that the standard practice when you tailgate? Is that what they do in Kansas City? Is that what you guys do here? And if so, how would that impact the green open space areas where they're going to have you tailgating at? I would love, actually, we'll talk about that tomorrow as well, but I would love to hear, is that what most people do? Because to me, it feels wrong. It's like, and maybe I'm on the, in the wrong here. We used to have a boss here, right? And at the end of the day, if he didn't drink his coffee, he would just dump his coffee into his trash can. And yes, there's a liner in the trash can, but I don't know. It's like nails on a chalkboard. I'm like, dude, what are you doing? You can't do that. Go to the sink and pour out the coffee. I even feel bad, like, if I'm at a restaurant and I don't want to finish my drink, I don't even like throwing that into, like, the McDonald's trash can or something. I don't know. It's just something foreign to me because, you know, it's going to get to the bottom. It's probably going to leak, and it's going to be a mess for somebody else. And why would I want to create a mess for somebody else? But maybe that's just me. So is it the same thing with the tailgating? Like, to me, you don't dump your grill refuse, your hot burning coals, which everybody, yes, they put water on it, but then it's just muddy charcoal dust. So, I don't know. By the way, somebody says, no, Stiddy didn't win that 49er game. He's a born loser. So there, that's from Lee, the amputee. I thought he didn't win the game. I thought, because that was why I asked. I'm like, oh, did he win that game? And you said he did win, John.
3: I'm pretty sure.
2: I thought he played well, yeah, and lost.
3: Oh,
2: was my recollection.
3: I thought he lit him up for like multiple touchdowns.
2: I think he did. But he also didn't win. So I don't know. I could be wrong on that. Somebody says, Dan, I take a steel bucket and dump my coals into that when I'm done with tailgating. See, that would seem like the more responsible thing to do, as long as it had a lid. A
3: lot more courteous.
2: Or something, you know. The barbecue guy hasn't heard that propane fits in your vehicle. Well, I know propane fits in your vehicle, but it's part of the experience, dog. Like, you want a charcoal, that you want that charcoal flavor, you want that smell going through the parking lot. It's a custom thing. It's not a, and I have charcoal. I cook on natural gas. I cook on all of it. I cook on pellet grills. I got 5 briskets on my pellet grill right now as we speak. Put them on this morning, got up early, trimmed them up, put the rub on them, put them on, and came here to do this show. So I don't begrudge you for, if you want to bring propane, more power to you. I'm not smashing on you, but you tried to like take a shot by saying everybody uses propane. Well, what? I know it's not true. Not everybody does use propane. A lot of people that tailgate use charcoal. So I don't know. What is the standard practice? So we'll get into more of some of the tailgating. Like I said, we're going to try and get some more takeaways from today's game. I went over my takeaways, which is they did what they were supposed to do. And there's not a whole lot to smash on, a lot to be encouraged about. Outside of that, it is what it is. So, John Sanchez, great work out of you. This is the second show we've done in a row together, even though there was a little time in between.
3: Yeah, it just worked out that way.
2: All right, you're becoming a little bit of a regular.
3: Yeah.
2: Joe better watch out.
3: Anytime he needs me to cover, I'm rolling with you, Dan. Love the show.
2: All right, man, you guys both on the Sean Ponda YouTube chat and the RamosLaw.com text line, tremendous participation out of you. Let's do it again tomorrow. It's the easy like Sunday morning edition of the Dan Jacobs Show coming at you at 10 a.m. tomorrow. We'll see you then.

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0: numbers, maybe like Russell Westbrook's in at 7. We got to give him some time because there's recency bias, nostalgia going on right now. Mm. But I think if you gave me 8, 9, 10, Chris Paul, Jason Kidd, Steve Nash, and told me you have to argue for them over John Stockton, I think I could put together a better argument than I've put together thus far for a few of the things I've been arguing. Like John Stockton has some, he has some issues when you would like, he might be dropped down quite a bit the further and further we get from his career, which happens with certain all-time greats. They just, they tumble. It's a tough spot for him right now because I think Chris Paul is going to be looked at very, very glowingly by history. Jason Kidd, I think, will be. Steve Nash has two MVPs. Whether you agree with them or not, those are going to look fine on his pro basketball reference page for the rest of time.
1: Right.
0: John Stockton's going to have some hard spots here. Maybe Freddie's just giving him one last hoorah before he knows the tumble is coming.
2: Yeah, I would put Chris Paul. I'd put Steve Nash over John Stockton. John Stockton has tons of longevity, which means something. But, I mean, I feel bad. Well, this is kind of Freddie's fault, so Freddie's your fault. I feel bad because now this list that's supposed to be
0: celebrating. It went from I don't like disrespecting with the legend to it's the legend's fault that I have to do this.
2: It's his fault because we're supposed to be celebrating Russell Westbrook as a top 10 point guard. And because of Freddie's list, everybody has spent the whole weekend talking about how terrible John Stockton was, an NBA player. That's like unfair to John Stockton.
0: I've made this. I named my theories. This is called what I call the Ring of Honor complex, which is it's mostly football, but it's when a fan base tries to tell me somebody is a Hall of Famer, and they're what they really are is just like their team's Ring of Honor.
2: Right.
0: Think of like Tony Romo, Donovan McNabb, Matt Ryan, like they're Ring of Honor guys. I think their name should be in a stadium for the rest of their lives. That's insane. That's top 1% of the top 1%. Mm. But the moment you say they're a first ballot Hall of Famer, you're going to make me be mean to your guy. You're making me say all the things that they didn't do well. That's not my fault. That's your fault, right? Because if you just said he's awesome, we could have sat here and talked about how great they are. But you said he's a first ballot Hall of Famer, so I got to be mean. If John Stockton was 8 on this list,
2: nobody talks
0: about
2: it.
0: We're all talking about Russell Westbrook. Right. We're talking about Westbrook and maybe even saying like, ooh, Stockton's a little low, and we get to talk about how great he is.
2: Right.
0: Instead, you put him 3. Now we got to be mean. That's not my fault. That's your fault. Coming up from the NBA Finals to not even nationally televised, that's next. This is Primetime on ESPN Radio, the ESPN app, and SiriusXM Channel 80.
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0: atmosphere that totally took him out. But I'm not sure why that's blue tent worthy. It doesn't seem like a concussion protocol thing, but I mean, it was a tough hit, and it's another. What is your philosophy on having people play in the preseason overall?
1: I think you have to know your players. I think every coach, it's not a, there's no rule on it. So I'm going to play the fence on that one and give you a non-answer answer. You have to know what your team needs. For certain guys, it's worth the risk. For certain guys, it's not. If I have a young quarterback, I'm probably giving them reps because I think there's nothing more important than live reps.
0: Interesting. I wouldn't put somebody like Jackson Dart out there. I just would not. I mean, because part of it, there's more games now. There's going to be even more games going forward. I'm okay. I would rather a 1 to 2 week slow start than my franchise guy getting cracked like that, especially if you have a team that doesn't really have Super Bowl aspirations like that. You know what I'm saying? Like if you are, say if you're the Raiders or the Giants, well, I don't know what their aspirations are. Maybe they do think they're going to make a run when you have Harbaugh there. Maybe he believes all that stuff, but like you start 0-2 because your quarterback doesn't know how to adjust. I mean, I know Mendoza's not starting for the Raiders, but like you have a team like that, you start 0-2 because your quarterback takes some time or your receivers have to get on the same page. I'm fine with that. What I'm not fine with is what we just saw happen to Jackson Dart.
1: If I may argue with kind of the premise of the question, if you can't call plays that make sure or makes it very, very unlikely that your quarterback takes that hit, then you have bigger issues, right?
0: That's
1: if you
0: also
1: need to call quick hitters, if you need to keep an extra man in protection, I want Jackson Dart to be out there in the environment that he's going to be in for closer to the environment that he's going to be in the regular season, making reads, orchestrating drives moving forward. What I don't want to have happen is him taking that hit. I don't think that has to be mutually exclusive. I think I can have him out there orchestrating drives and also not take, Goldberg hits, Roman Reigns hits like you're describing. So I think the bigger problem is they trusted a running back that should not be trusted in pass protection and got their guy absolutely lit up. What's not a problem is how entertaining 30 for 30s are. I love them. I am a sucker for them. 30 for 30's new series, The Betrayal of Shohei Ohtani, is available now on all major podcast platforms. The Betrayal of Shohei Ohtani is presented by Gusto. Coming up, the primetime highlight of the day, plus Eagles-Ravens. 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Lamar Jackson with the MVPs or Jalen Hurts with the Super Bowl? 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

0: That makes my choice so very easy.
1: I thought it was my turn.
2: It is.
0: No.
3: Oh, wait.
2: It is.
3: You
2: it
3: screwed
2: is
3: your up. Time. You're right.
2: Neither one of you guys know how to do a snake draft.
3: I'm sorry. It screwed me up, McMahon, that you picked twice in a row. My bad. I know how to do a snake draft. That's my fault.
1: McMahon, you got to hold all of us accountable here.
2: Yeah. I'll keep my bad.
1: How many fantasy leagues will you be in this fall, McMahon?
2: So I only do two. I don't like doing a bunch because then you're like have conflicts of interest. So I do one that's kind of a normal thing, but it's an auction league. And then I do one that's a weekly league, but like the points accumulate through the course of the season. So you're picking a new team every off of a salary cap, picking a new team every week.
1: Oh, that's a lot of work, man. Jeez.
2: It ain't that much work. It takes me one dump to do it.
0: Wow.
1: Oh, we love him. We're not going to give him away. Vince, we're going to hold on to him. You know,
3: not while he's taking a dump.
1: Metaphorically.
2: Not while I'm picking my weekly team.
1: Sarah Thompson was the fifth overall pick to Detroit.
2: Yeah, one behind his brother.
1: I'll live with the Thompson twins. Made first team all defense this year, third for defensive player of the year, was a driving force. I really, the way that he competed against Jalen Brunson in the 2025 playoffs is, that's where Asar really sort of put his foot forward. Led the league in steals per game this year.
3: Averaged two blocks and two steals in the playoffs this year. Like, you rarely see that. Like, he was just a freak as far as rim protection. And you don't see that with guys in his position.
2: My thing is he's just such a limited offensive player.
1: He's even more limited than his brother. I think he's only made a handful.
2: Yeah, he averaged 9.9 points per game this year. He's not nearly the playmaker. 9.9 points.
1: He's made 38 3-pointers in 195 regular season games.
2: Yeah, and so listen, defensively they're as good as it gets, both of them. And you know, I would give him the nod defensively over Wallace just because of the versatility. Wallace is 6'3". The Thompsons are 6'7". You know, like they can guard anybody and everybody. But my choice is based purely on the offensive limitations of Thompson.
3: No, I'll say this as somebody who's watched him closely. For one, and this, I don't know if this is news or anything like that, but I think there's a lot of people within the Pistons organization that hold him as the second best player on this team and not Jalen Duren, even though Duren made the All-Star team. And that affects these discussions.
2: Yeah, that's been reflected in Duren's contract negotiations over two summers now, and that are still unresolved.
3: He's one of those guys, you don't pay to watch anybody play defense in the league, but when you see somebody compete the way that he competes, like he competed against Harden and Donovan Mitchell in the second round in that series. Like he loves taking on the challenge. So I think he's one of those culture guys. Like if you take him and you're a losing sort of program, and he walks into your building, he ups the care factor. And I think, to me, that's why I would have taken him if Wendy had passed him up for, you know, anybody else.
2: Plus, you're a Detroit guy.
3: Yes, that's right. Yes.
1: The Detroit NBA. He put on the Hennessy glasses.
3: I wore them on air today for NBA
1: you?
3: Today, whenever this is aired. Yeah. So,
1: okay.
3: Yeah, people will be fine. I guess this is my pick now, right?
1: Number six pick.
2: Yeah, two of them.
3: I got two of them.
1: Yep.
3: Keontae George.
1: Yeah.
3: Okay. From the Utah Jazz. Like, I know people don't pay attention to the Jazz.
1: He was the 16th pick in that draft.
2: Yeah.
1: That was one of the picks that they got from the Rudy Gobert trade, if I'm not mistaken.
2: I believe that's accurate.
3: And he's made incremental like steps. Like,
2: he made a huge leap last year.
3: He took the leap, even though he had the hamstring injury that sort of cost him toward the end of the season.
2: He had tankitis, I believe.
1: That's a shame.
3: When someone says they have a hamstring injury, I tend to believe that they have a hamstring injury. I'm not accusing Danny Ainge of any chicanery. Tim McMahon.
2: They paid their fine and they're just fine with the way it worked out. You know? And by the way, now they have one of the most exciting backcourts in the league with Keontae George joined by Darren Peterson. And it is going to be really fun to see how those two, who they've already developed a really, you know, good relationship, knew each other a little bit before.
1: Yeah, they're represented by the same agency, which always is a basis to go forward.
2: They met before that even with through the trainer, I believe, Phil Beckner, who works with Damian Lillard and a bunch of other guards. Met through him before that, and Keontae made a point to be a constant presence around the summer league team.
3: Didn't he want to be on the coaching staff, and the league said no?
2: Yeah, which was, you know, whatever. That got a little messy. By the way, in this class, Keontae ranks second in points and first in assists for his career so far.
3: No, I like him. I like him a lot. He made the huge, and he's gotten more efficient this year too. Like, that was the thing that sort of got me. Like, there, Utah's going to be a lot better as far as competitive, because you ain't tanking, and you got some horses that can run. Even though they lost Walker Kessler to the Lakers, like Jaren Jackson and Larry Markkanen, like, they're going to be ready to actually compete in the West. I'm not saying playoffs or anything, but I'm fascinated about where they can go.
2: Yeah, and for Keontae, it's the first time in his career that he gets to be in a competitive situation. You know, and look, he's gonna have to play better defensively, but offensively, you know, if he can carry over what he did last year, then he's really good on that end of the floor. There was a time, and I said it here, that I didn't think an extension was going to get done, and then I was told when I was out in Salt Lake City, like, hey, you know, there's a little bit more optimism than there was in late June. You know, it's not going to be a max number if it's done this summer. You know, he might be paid more if he waits.
1: This is just one of those classic situations where you always got to be thinking about the second apron, because, or not even the second apron, but you always got to be thinking about the aprons, because you just, even if your books are in good shape and whatever, you can make an overpay and it can bite you in the backside for the next 3 years. And so,
2: well, and listen, they traded for Jaren Jackson Jr. He makes a lot of money. They maxed out Larry Markkanen.
3: Didn't trade him.
2: Yeah. And so, like, they've got a very expensive front court. Now, they did save some money by the sign and trade with Walker Kessler, but no question you gotta, you know, and look, they're looking at this thing long term, and they're hoping certainly that Darren Peterson is going to be a guy who gets a huge contract extension here in a few years.
1: Number seven, Vince.
3: This is where it gets tricky.
1: Oh yeah, this is what we're here for. Now we're here to roll up the sleeves and
3: this is what
1: we know the NBA.
3: Draft Knicks, baby. This is where it gets tricky for me, because I'm not operating with recency bias when I'm considering Derek Lively the second here. It's a tough one, but I still have in my head the way that he played when Dallas went to the NBA Finals, like the two-way force, the length, the athleticism, like the three-point shooting isn't quite there. It's basically, to me, between him, Jaime Jaquez, Tumani Kamara, who's, you know, a 3-and-D, traditional 3-and-D guy.
2: I mean, the three-point shooting isn't there in the sense of he's never made one in a regular season game.
3: And he was always shooting, and the shot doesn't look bad. Like, when you see him go through the process, the shot doesn't...

0: 5. Second year, 36. Last year, 7. You know, he's had that foot and ankle that's been operated on multiple times now. I really hope that it can be a case like, you know, Embiid, for example, where there's the foot problems early in his career and he was able to get past that and have a hell of a career. You know, obviously he's dealt with injuries throughout his career, but he's going to be a Hall of Famer. Big men with those kind of foot problems, it's scary.
1: I'm not an orthopedic surgeon, but the fact that he had to go have this surgery done in England, which is not something you normally hear from athletes, is to go to England. I mean, that is an indication that this is what they're dealing with is a more of a rare thing. But I will tell you, Vince, like his impact when he is right is unquestionable. I mean, you know, bouncy, big time athlete, impact at both ends, like.
0: Very personal.
2: He's a smart, you know, he's like the maturity, the on-floor maturity, like playing that type of style in winning situations to me always sort of jumps out. Like it's easy to forget who he was playing against in those series, especially against the Minnesota Timberwolves when he was playing against, you know, Towns and Gobert and what he was able to do as far as being that pick and roll partner. I'm hoping in this pick that the foot problems are behind him because I'm a huge believer in the upside.
0: You know, Sean Sweeney was his assistant coach that he worked with on a day-to-day basis when he was a rookie. And Sweeney obviously has gone on and was associate coach for the Spurs, now head coach for the Magic. The guy doesn't just give flowery praise just to
1: get it. That's true.
0: Okay. Sweeney told me when Lively was a rookie that he thought Lively had potential to be a Joakim Noah type of defensive presence, but at 7'1 and bouncy. In other words, that type of cerebral, versatile, switchy, do everything type of big man defensive anchor.
1: Yeah. Well, Vince is still a believer there. All right. So I have the 8th pick here, correct?
2: Yes.
0: Yes, you do.
1: The 8th pick in 2023, by the way, was Jarius Walker to the, ended up with the Pacers, just so you know.
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0: I am going to go with Tumani Kamara here.
1: Okay. Now, that is the guy other than Wimby who's already had an extension. Matter of fact, that his extension kicks in this year.
0: Well, not even true, buddy. First off, there might be more extensions by the time, but Jordan Walsh got an extension on this
1: draft. Oh, there you go.
0: So not to what about. I don't mean to what about.
1: No, no.
0: I love you. I love you like a brother.
1: Oh, God, if we missed that from Bond Tips.
0: he was with the 52nd pick in the draft by the Suns, and was in the trade for the DeAndre Ayton trade.
1: And the Dame trade.
0: I'm sorry, in the Dame trade.
1: Yeah, attached to DeAndre Ayton. Remember, that was a three-way trade, and Ayton was going to Portland in that trade. Dame, Milwaukee, and other pieces involved. And they attached him to DeAndre Ayton. And I covered the Suns' regular season opener. They opened against the Mavericks that year in Phoenix. And David Fizdale was on the Suns. He was the Suns' lead assistant at the time. And I was just talking to him, and he said, man, because I said, what do you think about the trade? And it's like, I can't believe that we gave up Kamara. I tried to talk him out of it. Like, he told me he thought Kamara was going to start for the Suns that year.
0: He started 50 games that year.
1: Yeah.
0: For the Blazers. Yeah. Yeah,
1: he's, you know, we talk about great defensive players. He's an awesome defensive player.
0: I voted for him on the all defensive team this year. He made the all defensive second team as a second year player. He played all 82 this year. And I put him on the team. He did not make it, you know, his competition.
1: Well, and he's shooting 37% from three for his career, which that was a big question.
0: Yeah, he's definitely become
2: on better volume now than he was when he first got into the league. You know, you can see it.
1: Yeah, shot 7 per game last year.
0: I don't know if you could say he could defend 1 through 5, but under certain circumstances, he probably could defend 1 through 5, but certainly can guard 2, 3, 4, just about any 2, 3, 4 in the league. And last year signed a 4-year, $82 million extension, which is kicking in this year, I believe. So,
1: by the way, ranked 7th in this class in scoring.
0: That's not nothing.
1: And has proved himself to be a quality star. I'm curious what the Blazers do, by the way, with their starting lineup.
0: I'm curious about a lot of things about the Blazers.
1: I know this is true, but like if he's starting and Denny Avdia is starting, and obviously, you gotta start clinging. Which guard's not starting? Drew Holiday? I don't know. Anyways.
0: All right, McMahon.
1: I'll take Scoot here.
0: I'll take Scoot here. He was the number 3.
1: He was the number 3. I mean, you know, again, people were surprised he didn't go second. You know, he showed some real flashes in their playoff series last year. I just asked what guard's not starting, and I mentioned Drew Holiday. Obviously, there's Dame, there's Ja. Like, I don't know where the hell Scoot fits in this whole picture. And if he doesn't fit, then I would, do you trade him? He has not lived up to what people thought he was going to be, but he is 22 years old, you know? And has shown at least some flashes. There's still talent there. I don't know if it's superstar potential like people thought. There's still some sort of a player there. And, you know, I'm okay with taking him 8 right here.
0: All right. I think I was 9. Jackson, was it 9?
3: Yes.
1: Okay.
0: Yeah. I'm holding you accountable now, buddy.
1: There you go.
0: And you got the 10th pick too, I believe.
1: Take Anthony Black.
0: Oh, good one. That's who I was going to take.
1: Yeah, who had a bit of a breakout season last year. Really, a lot of it was just the volume went up. But as the volume went up, he maintained his efficiency, even got a little bit more efficient and averaged 15 per game last year. And he's another one. Like, this is honest. There's a lot of really good defensive players in this draft. And he's another one of those, 6'7". I remember talking to Mosley about him, when he was a rookie. Mosley just talked about like he thought he had just elite defensive potential as a 6'7" guy who could really move, who wants to guard, long wingspan and all that kind of stuff. Yeah, I don't know if he's a point guard. He's one of these guys like, he's not a pure point guard, and he needs to, that three really needs to develop for him to be like a high, high level starter. But he's been productive, and there's a lot more potential there.
0: By the way, Taylor Hendricks went 9 to the Jazz in the original draft, been a disappointment for them. They've had a lot of successes with drafting young guys, but this one, he hasn't done it yet. And then number 10 we mentioned earlier was Cason Wallace.
1: He hadn't done it yet. He's not going to do Utah because they traded him.
0: That's correct.
1: So. By the way, you know who number 11 in this draft was?
0: Jed Howard.
1: Now with the Texas Legends, the Mavericks G League team. So actually, my bad. He's on a two-way deal.
0: Signed him to a two-way. He just recently signed.
1: Yeah.
0: I saw that people had unearthed, Mike Schmitz, our former colleague, had they unearthed, how he had really praised Jed Howard ahead of the...
1: Every time a Maverick would be having a good summer league performance or whatever, they'd find a Schmitz tweet for when a guy was 15 years old playing in some place you never heard of.
0: Right. Yeah. Well, the Schmitz has definitely been leaning into acquiring international players.
1: Yeah.
0: Not Jed Howard. Jed Howard up your way, Vince. It's a Michigan man.
2: Yeah, he was a Michigan man. He's a, Nepo baby. Those things tend to happen sometimes. So
0: hey, he's a lottery pick. He did okay. We'll see how the rest of his career goes. All right. So I'm between two players here. I'm not going to say which because I don't want to jump in front of Vince. I'm probably going to take, not probably, I am. I'm going to take Jaime Jaquez here.
1: Yeah.
2: Mm-hmm. Mm-hmm.
0: Just hasn't shot the ball well, and it's kind of tough to take a 3-and-D guy with no three, but he had a really good third year, was finished fourth in the rookie of the year. That for a time was competing with Victor for rookie of the year. Obviously Victor was going to win that, but he had a really good start to that season. And his second year, he was just really had a sophomore slump and bounced way back, shot 51% this year. Not good on threes, just 32% on threes, but, an excellent multi-dimensional player, can do a lot of different things. Averaged 15 points a game off the bench. 74 of the 75 games he played off the bench. So that is the role he had in Miami. Now he's been traded to Milwaukee. So I'm not really sure how that's all going to work out there. I don't really know how their team will go. But
1: he's a tank who can initiate offense. He's kind of a little bit. He's not as tall as Denny Avdija, but guys just bounce off. Denny Avdija, it's the same thing with Jaquez when he's getting downhill, and they did that, they ran the offense with fewer screens and all that kind of stuff, and
0: Noah LaRoche. He really just plays with an edge.
1: Yeah,
0: he's fully engaged, just plays with an edge. You always feel him. Very much of a Heat player. Totally understandable why the Heat drafted him. It really followed coming out of UCLA. All right, Vince, we're very happy that you enjoyed it on this fine August day. Thank you very much, all our producers, for putting it together.
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8: 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Belco, banking for everyone.
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10: I'm Ed Benkin. We start with preseason play in the NFL, which continues tonight. This is the last day of the full first weekend of the NFL's preseason. Eagles and Ravens playing in the second quarter. Baltimore holding a 7-0 lead. Both Jalen Hurts and Lamar Jackson have the night off. Earlier, with Matthew Stafford and Patrick Mahomes both resting in the Rams-Chiefs contest, Ty Simpson went 21-25 in his LA debut, 190 yards for the rookie and two touchdowns as the Rams down the Chiefs 20-12. Also earlier today, the Vikings beat the Giants. However, bad news for Minnesota. Linebacker Jamal Adams was carted to the locker room with a right knee injury. Coach Kevin O'Connell said afterwards that the injury does not look good. Meanwhile, the quarterback competition continued for the Browns and their 34-10 loss to the Bears. Deshaun Watson goes 11 for 15, 126 yards. Meanwhile, Shedeur Sanders, one interception, 6 for 11, 79 yards. Cowboys and Seahawks just about set to kick off. According to ESPN's Adam Schefter, three-time Pro Bowl quarterback Devin Witherspoon and the Seattle Seahawks have reached an agreement on a $132 four-year million extension. In baseball, the Diamondbacks and Braves are doing battle on ESPN Radio. Arizona with a 3-2 lead. Earlier, the Yankees fell to the Blue Jays again in Toronto.
11: 2-1 pitch. Swing and a high drive. Deep left center. Ramos in a jog. It's off the top of the wall.
10: That call from SportsCenter 590, The Fan, as the Blue Jays beat the Yankees 4-1. How about Joshua Baez? Three home runs in his major league debut for St. Louis. The Cardinals double up the Cubs at Wrigley by a count of 8-4.
12: Hey, it's your resident Super Bowl champ, Chris Candy, coming on Monday. My former team, the Giants, have a new head coach. But will they need a new quarterback after this season? It's Unsportsmanlike, weekday mornings at 6, right here on ESPN Radio, ESPN2, and ESPNU.